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1: In the name of the Father, and of the Son, and of the Holy Ghost. Amen. My dear brethren, the nature of the feast of Christ the King is clearly presented in the liturgy of today. The readings of the Mass, the readings of Matins, of the Breviary, the wonderful hymns and antiphons of the feast of today present clearly the nature, the sense of the feast of Christ the King, and leave no doubt about the fact that our Lord is not just a spiritual king, but that his kingdom reaches absolutely everything which has been created. Pope Pius XI, in the wonderful and difficult encyclical Quas Primas of the 11th of December 1925, in which he instituted for the whole Church the feast of the royalty of the Sacred Heart of Jesus, the feast of Christ the King, says in at the end of the encyclical, which is repeated in the lessons of the Breviary of the Priest, Turpiter eret, quia Christo homine rerum civilium, quarum libet imperium abiudicet, cum is a patre ius in res creatas absolutissimum sic obtineat ut omnia in suo arbitrio sin posita. It is a mistake, it is an obscene mistake, turpiter, of the one that will think that there must not be any interference or any right from Christ and his Church on the civil things, because he has received from his Father absolutissimum ius, the most total, the most complete, the most absolute right in res creatas, in the created things, in creation, in such a way, ut omnia in suo arbitrio sin posita, in such a way that everything is under his will, under his command. And it is important to bear witness to the truth, as our Lord did before Pilate. If he confessed that he is king, that he is a true king, we, the ministers of Christ, and you, the faithful of the Catholic Church, must confess and must defend his royalty too. It is a mistake to think that our Lord must be the king just of our souls or of our houses. Our Lord is king of absolutely everything. He is the king of the nations. He is the king of the world. As I said already, even if it sounds a little bit strange, he is the king of the United States too. The founding fathers did not have a special privilege to exempt the United States from the authority of the Catholic Church. And that is where I want to go with my sermon. To recognize our Lord as king means to recognize the Church as queen. All the rights that we recognize in the royalty of our Lord Jesus Christ must be recognized also in the royalty which is shared by his spouse, his mystical body, the Holy Church. We must defend the rights of the Church. And for that, we need to have a correct acknowledge of what the Church is. This is why it seems to me providential that in our exposition of the Creed, We are arriving today to the ninth article, the one of the Holy Church. I believe in the Holy Catholic Church. And during these next five Sundays, I will try to pass to you what the Church teaches about itself, the true, the pure doctrine on the Church. Many of the problems of the world today, and certainly the crisis, the spiritual crisis, this darkness in which we are, comes from a lack of understanding of the doctrine of the Church. Let us see then how this queen, this glorious queen, this beautiful queen, the spouse of the Lamb, is also queen or must be queen. We know well what is the Holy Church, the Church of God, the Catholic Church. The Catechism gives a very clear explanation which condenses everything. The Church, that for us is the kingdom of our Lord Jesus Christ, is the assembly of the faithful who profess the true doctrine of Jesus Christ under the supremacy of our Holy Father the Pope and sharing the same worship, the same doctrine, and the same sacraments. The Church is an assembly. It is then an organized society. The Church is a kingdom. The Church is a kingdom. It is this great empire which was seen by Daniel the prophet in his vision when he saw exalted and extended over all other kingdoms this nation that will remain forever. This nation is the kingdom of God, is the Holy Church. It is the empire of our Lord Jesus Christ. A spiritual kingdom, then, but also a visible kingdom, and a kingdom which is analogous to temporal kingdoms. It is a spiritual, because the end and the principal means of the Church is not a material one, is a spiritual one. The Church exists for the salvation of the souls, which is a spiritual goal. But it is a visible kingdom because it is composed of men and women. Because it has distinctive marks that we will see in one of our sermons in 2 or 3 weeks. Marks that make the Church clearly and distinctively obvious before our eyes, which makes the Church apparent to those that work for their salvation. And it is analogous to the temporal kingdoms because it has all the essential conditions which constitute a kingdom. It has its own autonomy. It has a sovereign, a king. It has subjects, and it has a law by which the sovereign rules the subjects. The Church is a kingdom because it has its own autonomy. You know that every kingdom has the right to its freedom, to its existence, to its preservation, to its property, and all the other nations must respect it. The same for the Church. The Church has the necessity of an autonomy from all the other kingdoms. The enemies of the Church have tried, especially since the French Revolution, to destroy the temporal power of the popes. You know well that Italy is an invention of the Freemasons. It is a reality that we accept as it is, and that it has turned by the grace of God in something that has resolved many problems posed by the existence of the papal states in the past. But you know well that the Pope was a true king with his army, with his big territories, that extended all over the center of what we call Italy now, the Pontifical Estates. It was this beast, Napoleon, that gave a serious damage to the Pontifical Estates, and it was finally the Freemasonry, duly organized against the Vicar of Christ in the lodges of England and France, and helped by the Protestant spirit of the Reformation in Germany, that destroyed the Pontifical Estates and put the Pope prisoner in the Vatican, or the Pope declared himself prisoner in the Vatican. It was Benito Mussolini, at the beginning of this century, that as a political movement arranged the Roman question and gave to the Pope the absolute dominion of the city of the Vatican and some other little properties in Italy. And the Pope, even now, is a king. He does have his own autonomy. It is impossible to have the Pope under the influence of a temporal sovereign, of another king, or another power. It was the case in Avignon, in France, during the captivity of the church under the French kings. Of course, the popes were also French, and the cardinals, and they were very happy in their country. But what a mess for the church during all this time, finishing with the great schism of the West. The church needs its authority. And to exercise this authority, it needs to be free, needs to be autonomous. That's why the church has a proper territory, at least for the Pope. And that's why in Catholic countries, the ministers of God, all the priests, all the religious, with all their houses and all their properties, are not subjected to the common laws. This autonomy, which is the same than the other kingdoms, is a sacred one, because it is founded not upon the natural order, as the autonomy of the kingdoms of earth, but it is founded on the positive will of God, who wants autonomy for his church. The church has also a king, a sovereign. We are feasting that today. We are celebrating with all the pomp that we can the sovereignty of our Lord Jesus Christ, always living, the sovereign that can have no successor. But our Lord is in heaven, sitting at the right hand of God, the Father Almighty, and he is not visible here on earth. Our Lord is not directly issuing commands and decrees to guide and to rule the church. It is necessary to have a sovereign that takes his place, a sort of representative, a viceroy, a vicar. And the vicar of our Lord was Saint Peter, the first pope, and all his successors. They are this perpetual dynasty of the kingdom of Christ, an elective but true dynasty. And it will be impossible to accept the thought that, as some people believe, during almost now 30 years, the kingdom of God is without a vicar, is without a head. We are not saying, when we recognize the supremacy and the authority and the sovereignty of the Pope, that he is doing well his job. That's a complete different question. But we see in him the true head of the Catholic Church, the representative of our Lord Jesus Christ. And we must be very careful in the way we speak about him. We are living in difficult times, and it seems that there is no longer authority, or that we do not have anyone to guide us. That's why there are so many differences of opinion, even amongst traditional people. It is because there is no head that is really exercising its obligation, its authority of confirming the others in the faith. And it will not be denying the necessity of the Pope or electing yourselves Pope as this poor puppet in front across the street, or determining that finally you are the one that can decide what is good or what is wrong, that you will save your souls. It is not possible. You must accept the fact, the terrible fact, but the real fact, that we have a Pope and that he is not doing his obligation. As I told you not a long time ago, I fear seriously that, especially in the children, there is something lacking in their Catholic spirit. It is difficult, certainly, to teach them to love and to venerate the Pope when the Pope is persecuting us for what we are doing, which is nothing else than what the Church and all the other popes have done since the foundation of the Holy Church of God. But if you do not have, and if your children do not have, a true and sincere devotion to the Pope and to the See of Rome, you are not Catholic. You are not Catholic. It is a mystery, the situation in which we are, but it is like this. If you do not love the Pope, in spite of all his deficiencies, enormous, if you do not pray for the Pope, if you do not teach your children to love the Pope, you are not Catholics. You are not behaving like Catholics. And you will be miserable because something, one of the most beautiful things that exist in the Catholic Church, this common father of all the faithful, will be lacking in your spiritual life. Now the Church has a sovereign, and the sovereign is certainly our Lord Jesus Christ, but his vicar on earth is the Pope. And when he commands something which is correct, we are the first to obey him, and we die and we kill for it. But when he commands us something which is wrong, and which is against the will of the sovereign and eternal, the eternal sovereign, our Lord Jesus Christ, we must not obey him, obviously. If the king is saying this is the way to do the things and his representative is changing the way, well, who will you obey? You will obey the king, of course, or the main sovereign. The Church has a sovereign then, and this sovereign here on earth is the Pope, and you must respect him as a sovereign, a part of his deficiencies and of the mysterious situation in which he is now. He is our Pope, he is our King. The Church has subjects. The subjects of the Church are all the Catholics of the world. But as a matter of right, not only Catholics, but all men are the subjects of the Church. All men, all creatures are the subjects of the Church. Because our Lord, being the legitimate King of all creatures, all are held to acknowledge him. All the creatures must tend to their Creator. And since the Church is the spouse of our Lord, the spouse of the King has a right over all the subjects of the King. Now, it is false to state that providing you give to the Catholic Church its temporal rights, the Church cannot enter in the domain of the other religions or of the other sects. It is absolutely false. The Church has the same rights that her spouse. And the Church is queen as our Lord is king. And the subjects, as a matter of right, of the Catholic Church are all the persons that exist in the world. That was understood in the times of Christianity. And it was the Pope that ruled and determined, even in material aspects that were not clear between the nations. That's why half of South America speaks Spanish and the other half speaks Portuguese, because of the Pope. Alexander VI trace the line, and there it is. The Pope said it, that's the way. These were good times that will maybe become one day. The Church has subjects. The Church has a law. And with that, I finish to prove you that the Church is a kingdom. The law of the Church are the Holy Scriptures and all the apostolic traditions. That is to say, all the things that our Lord Jesus Christ revealed and taught to the apostles, and that the apostles pass to their successors and to all those that have been transmitting the Catholic faith in its integrity. That's the fundamental law which regulates the government of the Church and the lives of the faithful. This law, this fundamental law of the Church, is invariable. It cannot change. Certainly, there are secondary laws, secondary regulations, but the essential of this law, which comes from the Scriptures and from apostolic tradition and from revelation, cannot be changed. The Pope cannot change it, the bishops cannot change it, you cannot change it. And you are obliged, as citizens of this kingdom, to put your life in this way of the service of God and of His Church. You must accept the yoke of the Church. You must accept the law of the Church on you. Leave apart all the special circumstances in which we are. But it is a duty of all the citizens, and it is a right of the Church, that everyone puts his life under the laws of the Church. Now it is up to you to discuss some of these things. And when I say the laws of the Church, I say also the legitimate authority of the ministers of the Church. If you obey the Church, you must obey the legitimate ministers of the Church when they ask you to do something in the correct way, something which is their domain, without discussion, without criticism. And it is amazing, amazing to see how many people consider themselves exempt from the law of the Church in so many things. And how many people not only not defend, but offend the ministers of the Church when they are insulted, when they are attacked. This seems to be the sport in St. Mary's, the favorite sport of some people. Be very careful, because God is the one who avenges all these kind of insults. Be very careful with this. A law, subjects, a sovereign, and its own autonomy. That's what makes of the Church the kingdom of our Lord Jesus Christ. Now, since our Lord King, is the head and the sovereign of the Church and of the world, we, who have the happiness to belong to the true Church, we are the subjects of our Lord and the subjects of His Church. Let us then be faithful and obedient subjects. Obedient and faithful subjects. Let us defend the rights of God and the rights of His Church. First, in our own life, in our own spiritual life, with our prayer, with our life of virtue, with our good example, with our alms, with our sacrifices. Let us be also faithful and obedient subjects, putting our family under the influence of the Holy Church. Take out of your home all the things that are unworthy of Christians. Have a behavior, even I will say, in your manners, which corresponds to the dignity of those who are citizens of the greatest kingdom that can exist and be imagined. be proud of being Catholics. And this must be seen in your houses, your daily rosary, your children in Catholic schools,

0: It is incredible to see all these Protestant sects, which are the work of the devil, to go with the highest of cheek, going everywhere, stopping people in the streets to tell them, well, what's your religion, what are you doing, have you read the Bible? If the servants of Satan do it, why you will not do it? Proclaim your faith, don't be afraid, don't be fanatic either, don't be given an example that will the people be afraid of what the Catholic Church can be. We are not a madhouse. But we defend with courage and with strength our convictions and the rights of God. And you do it also in your work, refusing to accept anything which is not Catholic, or all the things that can be against your Catholic faith. Do not be afraid of it. The same for you, students. In your reports with relationships with the others, show that you are Catholics, don't be afraid. You are in a Catholic school, and the environment in which we are should lead you naturally to behave as Catholics. In your actions, in your words, in your thoughts, in your relationship with your teachers or with your peers. And unfortunately, it is not always the case. What you have here is a true precious treasure. You do not understand it. If you do not understand it, it is because you are blindfolded by the devil. But the whole life here is a Catholic life. You have even the only unique opportunity of being in a place in which the people that live around, almost the whole village, is a Catholic village. Now, for you students, and also for you, the parents, try to live in your daily life this Catholic spirit. Try to show that you are citizens, proud citizens of the Church of Christ, of the Kingdom of God. And finally, for those that have the possibility in one way or in the other, always legitimate, of course, to make political action to defend the rights of Christ, go ahead. If you can do it, it is your duty. Not everyone can do it. But maybe there are some of you that because of your position or your influences or your friends, you can help, even if it is just a little bit, to reestablish this Catholic society, to return all things to Christ, to reinstall everything in Christ the King. If you can do it, go ahead, always with legitimate means. And do not forget, my dear friends, that even this kingdom on earth of our Lord Jesus Christ will be something temporary. We must look at the goal of our life. We must look at this eternal kingdom of heaven, which is our true homeland. And sometimes the thought of heaven, the thought of our eternal destiny, will be the only thing that will help us to continue in the good way. Let us pass through the miseries of earth without thinking too much of them, like the arrow that goes straight to the point, straight to its goal. The same thing must be our life, straight to heaven, straight to the heart of Jesus. And let us not be discouraged by the difficulties of this life, by the mysterious situation of the Church, by the weakness of our own spiritual life. But let us put our body, our soul, our families, our possessions, all what we have, under the domain of our Lord Jesus Christ, under the domain of Our Lady, Queen of Heaven and Earth, under the domain and the influence of the Holy Catholic Church. And be sure that after a few years, we will reach this eternal kingdom that will be our eternal glory and our eternal happiness. In the name of the Father, and of the Son, and of the Holy Ghost. Amen.
1: In the name of the Father, and of the Son, and of the Holy Ghost. Amen.

0: the prophet Daniel, we just read about, lived at the time of the Babylonian captivity, and he was hated because he overthrew the pagan gods there, Bel, the pagan god, and the dragon, and destroyed them. And so these men who are devoted to this sacrifice, those who are against the true God, are the ones that are going to attack him and then force the king to throw him into the lion's den, as we know the story well. Daniel is an example of great courage because he will not compromise in his faith in order to save his own life, even. And you can imagine the terrible fear that one would have, that he had, when standing up at the edge of the pit, you see these hungry lions there waiting to devour you, calculated to make anyone give up their faith. But he has this great courage that he faces that, and because of his courage, God is going to spare him miraculously and preserve him from harm from these lions. And we'll find in the catacombs, if you ever go to Rome, you'll find many paintings of Daniel and the lions in the catacombs, some of the tombs, because the martyrs looked at Daniel as the example of courage in facing their own trial, facing that danger of death on account of their faith. But there's more than one way of exercising courage, and one thing we need to know is that we can't go further than we have strength. And our Lord himself is going to set the example here. In the gospel we find him, he is being attacked by his enemies, and so he won't go into Jerusalem anymore. He's hiding in Galilee, keeping a low profile, so to speak. And all his apostles, his disciples, they're going into Jerusalem, and everyone else is expecting him to come, but our Lord is not going to do that. So sometimes when we're facing enemies, and that enemy might not just be an external enemy, it might be a temptation, we could say, some of them we're going to face head on with great courage. Others, we need to realize that, okay, now's not the time to do that, and we need to run away. And that's the better thing to do, in fact, because we are too weak. We find saints doing it. Saint Therese is an example of charity, but there were times when she saw a sister that she really didn't like, and she had to turn around and go the other direction, because she knew at that moment she wasn't going to be able to exercise charity, and that she would say something she would regret. So let's take from this both of these examples the lesson of courage, but a courage which is wise, a courage which is prudent, and at the end of the day, a courage which is going to be derived only from God and resting on God himself. Daniel was spared from the lions and lived. Jesus Christ hid for a while, but when his time came, he is going to step forward and be sacrificed for our sins. So either way, we need to draw courage from our Lord and stay with him in these times of the Passion time.
1: A short instruction on the Holy Mass. Of all the practices recommended by our holy religion, morning and evening prayers, prayers before and after meals, visits to the Most Holy Sacrament, Rosary, Way of the Cross, etc., the August sacrifice of the Mass is the greatest, the most precious, and the most holy, as well as the most conducive to man's salvation. Holy Mass was instituted by Christ himself at the Last Supper. He commanded his apostles to do the same that he had done, saying, "Do this for a commemoration of me." Assisting at Holy Mass, you should have the fourfold intention of adoration, by which we acknowledge our dependence on God as the ruler over life and death, of praise and thanksgiving for the benefits conferred on us, of reparation for our sins and negligences, of impetration to implore of him the grace necessary for our salvation. If you desire to implore other benefits from God through the holy sacrifice of the Mass, very well, but do not forget the main intention. You can offer the Mass in union with the priest for some particular end, for instance, to obtain the grace to practice a particular virtue, overcome a special temptation, or obtain any other favor, either for yourself or your neighbor.
2: In the name of the Father, and the Son, and of the Holy Ghost. Amen. Dear faithful, God's providence uses disappointments, failures, and persecutions for our good. It is difficult for us to see this truth, because the ways of God are not our ways. We would like our lives to have no disappointments, no failures or persecutions, but God's providence permits them for our good. In other words, God permits evil to draw a greater good. Remember that the chief end, the ultimate good of all creation, is to give glory and honor to God, and that the sanctification and salvation of souls is for the glory of God. Therefore, we cannot avoid disappointments, failures, and persecutions. We cannot avoid the cross, since it is for the good of souls. The cross sanctifies and saves souls. God sends us the cross to be carried daily for our good, for our sanctification and salvation. The cross, as you know, holds a special importance in our spiritual life. The problem is that we conceive this spiritual life according to our own way of thinking, that is, in a very human way. Hence, the common objection we hear and the question that is an obstacle for many people is that if God has care of all things, why then is there so much suffering in this world? It does not seem possible to reconcile the belief in a loving divine providence guiding all things with the amount of suffering we see around us. One would expect that a kind father would not give so much suffering to his children. The difficulty can be answered by pointing out that we all have free will. We all can freely choose God or reject him, and that he can draw a greater good from evil. And that good, that greater good, can only be understood by pointing out that there is another life that will follow our life here in this world. It is only by believing in eternal life that we can reconcile the goodness of God and the evil which we see around us. It is only from a supernatural perspective that disappointments, failures, trials, and persecutions have meaning in this life. The crosses that we have to carry in this life have an eternal value. Suffering must be looked upon us sinners as a well-deserved punishment and an efficacious means of salvation. The surest way to heaven is by accepting suffering with enduring patience and resignation for the love of God. Let us try our best then not to complain of the providence of God. He knows what is best for us, for each one of us. We must try to see suffering as a gift from his kind and merciful hand. We know from experience that many sinners converted to God when they were in poverty, captivity, misfortune, sickness, and persecutions. The example which our Lord Jesus Christ himself gave us of a repentant sinner was that of the prodigal son, who was moved to be converted, who returned to his father's house only when he had been reduced to a state of absolute hardship. Thus, sufferings, the cross, is most efficacious, and it does us good even when we just drag it along. But we can also logically affirm that to the extent that we avail ourselves of it and correspond to the designs of God, to that extent that we avail ourselves of it and correspond to God's will, then to that extent will the cross have greater sanctifying power. The cross is the essential means whereby the soul attains its transformation in Jesus, which is the supreme goal and the perfection of holiness. We think perhaps that transformation in Jesus is something that we can achieve with God's help, but this is not really the case. The reality is that God alone can accomplish it, and the only help we can give him is to allow him a free hand, not to impede him, not to put an obstacle to his work. Hence, in order that the soul may attain perfection, it must be detached from all things, not only of external and material things, but also those that are internal and spiritual. One of the reasons for suffering is to detach us from the things of this world, and most importantly, from ourselves. This is where the cross is essential. It is essential. We must recognize it. Not only the sufferings that God sends us directly, but those that come from our fellow neighbor, the devil, and also ourselves, are all crosses. All suffering, no matter where it comes from, is a cross. And consequently, it should lead us to God and is of great benefit for our souls. The cross leads us to a greater union with God. Thus, we ought to receive with gratitude from the hands of God whatever he gives us, joys and consolations, as well as desolations, disappointments, trials, and failures. Both come from God to effect a divine work in our souls. But normally, the ways of God for attaining perfection are ways of struggles, of dryness, of humiliation, and even of failures. We must recognize and appreciate them, and at the same time, we must know how to profit from them. For this, we need to have the conviction that our Lord gives us what we need moment by moment. We should not eagerly seek after consolation or desolation, but only after the will of God, with the full assurance that at each moment, his providence sends us whatever we stand in need of, and that the best thing for us is to live the interior life continually, no matter what may be the circumstances in which we find ourselves. We must unite ourselves to God. This means that we must accept sufferings with love and gratitude to the degree that we are capable, since they are a gift from God. It's a great grace from him. It is like a sealed package that he gives us, and it comes filled with his love. We don't exactly know what is in it, but it is sufficient for us to know that it comes from our Lord Jesus Christ. And it's a testimony of his love, and that should suffice. We must ask for an increase in faith to see it that way. We must pray always for the grace to receive crosses with love and gratitude, because it comes from the hands of God. A cross is simply not given to be looked upon, but to be carried on our shoulders. We must accept it and embrace it. Our Lord has assured us that we will not be tried beyond our strength. He will not give us something that we cannot carry. When he gives us a cross, he measures it out exactly, and he gives us the graces in proportion to the crosses he sends us. My dear faithful, let us be generous in accepting our trials, disappointments, failures, persecutions. They will come. Simply let us be generous in carrying our crosses. God wishes a heart that is empty, free from created things, and a love most pure. Hence, the cross is necessary. It is essential because it detaches us from ourselves and attaches us to our Lord Jesus Christ, God Himself. Thus, with our whole being, with whatever we have, let us submit to the plan of God, trust in His providence, and conform to His will, which ultimately wants you to be happy with Him forever in heaven. In the name of the Father, and the Son, and of the Holy Ghost, amen.
3: In the name of the Father, and the Son, and the Holy Ghost, amen. Dear brethren, during the Last Supper, our Lord left to His apostles His will. Before leaving them to perform our redemption by His death on the cross, He wanted to tell them many things. St. John gives us the more detailed account of the last words of our Lord. 1/4, 25% of His gospel is used to report the last will of our Lord. The last will of our Lord before being delivered to His enemies by the traitor Judas. Three things are particularly celebrated in today's Mass. The institution of the holy sacrifice of the Mass, the institution of the sacrament of holy orders, and the symbolic action of the washing of the feet. These three points are linked together. Let us begin by the last one, the washing of the feet of His apostles by our Lord. "Do as I have done to you," says our Lord after it. Of course, our Lord does not give His apostles the precept to wash the feet of His disciples, of their disciples, of the future Christians. The washing of the feet is a symbolic action. This symbolic action, celebrated by the Church and added to the liturgy, has been called the Maundy, hence the name of Maundy Thursday. Maundy comes from the Mandatum Novum. This Latin word, mandatum, means commandment. It is a new commandment. What is this new commandment? "I give you a new commandment," says our Lord, "that you love one another." So far, nothing new. The Jews in the Old Testament had to love their neighbor. It is a part of the commandments of God. "You shall love your neighbor as yourself." It was already a part of the Jewish law. But our Lord specifies, "Love one another as I have loved you." As I have loved you makes all the difference. It is a characteristic sign by which the true disciples of Christ, the Christians, should be recognized. "By this all men will know that you are my disciples, if you have love for one another." We understand better now the rebuke that our Lord gave to Saint Peter when he refused to have his feet washed by our Lord. Peter had too much esteem and admiration for his master. How could the master of the house do the work of the last of the servants, the washing of the feet. That could not be. Him, Peter, is not going to let his master do something so humiliating, so degrading, so abasing. You shall never wash my feet, he says. The rebuke of our Lord is very strong. It's very strong, especially for the person he chose to be a successor on earth. If I do not wash your feet, you shall have no part in me. It is obvious that it is not so much the act itself of washing the feet which is any important that it than its meaning, its signification. What I am doing, you do not know now, but afterward you will understand. I have given you an example that you also should do as I have done to you. The washing of the feet is the illustration of the new commandment. Love one another as I have loved you. But this symbolic action, this symbolic act, has two deeper meanings that we are going to unveil now. The washing of the feet is the key for the apostles to understand what is going to happen once another feet. If a priest is a man with supernatural powers, he must not be prideful. He must be at the service of the souls. The washing of the feet here means the forgiveness of the sins too. By saying the Mass, the priest is an instrument of the communication of graces to the soul. He's an instrument between the hands of Christ to communicate the graces merited by Christ to the souls, to the church. Also, by hearing confession and giving the absolution, the priest restores the fallen soul in good friendship with God. He gives the sanctifying grace. To conclude, let us always try to understand better how Christ has loved us. Redemption, sacrifice of the Mass, mystery of priesthood. All this in order to fulfill better the new commandment. Love one another as I love you. In the Father, the Son, and the Holy Ghost. Amen.

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A short meditation from the wisdom of the saints. Yesterday, on approaching the most blessed sacrament, I felt myself burning and I had to withdraw. I am astounded that so many who receive Jesus

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1: A reading for the Epistle of St. Paul to the Ephesians. Brethren, I pray you not to faint at my tribulations for you, which are your glory. For this cause I bow my knees to the Father of our Lord Jesus Christ, of whom all paternity in heaven and earth is named, that he would grant you, according to the riches of his glory, to be strengthened by his Spirit with might unto the inward man, that Christ may dwell by faith in your hearts, that being rooted and founded in charity, you may be able to comprehend with all the saints what is the breadth and length and height and depth, to know also the charity of Christ, which surpasseth all knowledge, that you may be filled unto all the fullness of God. And him who is able to do all things more abundantly than we desire or understand, according to the power that worketh in us, to him be glory in the church and in Christ Jesus unto all generations, world without end. Amen. A reading from the Holy Gospel according to St. Luke. At that time when Jesus went into the house of one of the chiefs of the Pharisees on the Sabbath day to eat bread, they watched him. And behold, there was a certain man before him that had a dropsy. And Jesus answering spoke to the lawyers and Pharisees, saying, Is it lawful to heal on the Sabbath day? And they held their peace. But he, taking him, had healed him and sent him away. And answering them, he said, Which of you shall have an ass or an ox fall into a pit and will not immediately draw him out on the Sabbath day? And they could not answer him to these things. And he spoke a parable also to them that were invited, marking how they chose the first seats at the table, saying to them, When thou art invited to a wedding, sit not down in the first place, lest perhaps one more honorable than thou be invited by him, and he that invited thee and him come and say to thee, Give this man place, and then thou begin with shame to take the lowest place. But when thou art invited, go sit down in the lowest place, that when he who invited thee cometh, he may say to thee, Friend, go up higher. Then shalt thou have glory before them that sit at table with thee. Because every one that exalteth himself shall be humbled, and he that humbleth himself shall be exalted. In the name of the Father, and of the Son, and of the Holy Ghost, amen. Dear faithful, on this 16th Sunday after Pentecost, the collect of the Mass has us pray. O Lord, we pray thee that thy grace may always precede and follow us, and make us continually intent upon all good works. Well, this prayer is a beautiful expression of the Catholic doctrine about the grace of God. The true Catholic liturgy, indeed, is a great source of Catholic doctrine, for, as the adage goes, lex orandi, lex credendi, the law of prayer is the law of faith. So in the traditional Catholic liturgy, in these prayers which the whole Church has been reciting for over 1,000 years, we find a sure expression of the Catholic faith. And this is one of the reasons, and not the least important, why we should be careful to avoid continually any Mass that's not the traditional Mass. Because it's at the traditional Mass we know that everything that we hear in the liturgy is going to nourish our souls with pure and wholesome food. Whereas if we frequent the new liturgy, we risk to have that faith tainted and can even be lost. This is what Archbishop Lefebvre used to say about the new Mass, that when you go to the new Mass, you become Protestant without even knowing it. And the truth of that is shown. We can see it around us every day. Our friends, our family, who still go to the Novus Ordo, we know, we see that they change their faith. Suddenly, they don't think that it really matters if you're Catholic or not. Or they begin to lose their faith in the real presence. And they begin to think that Mass is just a meal. It's not really a sacrifice. And we could go on and on. All these doctrines, which in fact are precisely what Protestants believe. And this is why we tell people that if for one reason or not they can't get to traditional Mass on Sunday, it's better to stay home and say the rosary and read the texts in the Missal, which have all these beautiful prayers in them, instead of going to the Novus Ordo Mass, which is going to endanger your faith. This collect that we pray in the Mass today, to get back to what we started to say, is a perfect antidote precisely to one of the fundamental Protestant doctrines, namely their doctrine that says that we are saved by faith alone and that we don't have to do any works. And at the same time, this little prayer is an antidote to one of the most prevalent errors in the world today, the error called naturalism, which claims that men are naturally good and that they don't need grace in order to be just. The prayer protects us from naturalism when it has us say, O Lord, we pray that thy grace may always precede and follow us. Yes, we need the grace of God. We must ask that it might precede and follow us, so that we will not fall into sin. Weak as we are, that's what will happen if grace does not proceed and follow us. And the same prayer also immunizes us against Protestantism when it has us say it, add, and make us continually intent upon all good works. So grace does not exempt us from doing good works, as Luther, the first Protestant, imagined when he said, sin bravely and believe even more bravely. No. We need grace, but we need it precisely so that we can stop sinning and become just. As St. Augustine puts it in his famous phrase, God who made you without you will not save you without you. These two sides of the Catholic faith, then, are taught solemnly by two different councils, which each condemn these two opposing errors. The first was the Second Council of Orange in the 5th century against naturalists who taught that our salvation doesn't depend on grace, but on ourselves. And the Second Council is the Council of Trent in the 16th century against the Protestants who, as we just said, went to the other extreme and taught that being saved by grace means that we don't have to perform good works. So let us simply look at these two councils and listen to their teaching on these two very important points. These texts that we're going to read are very clear and absolutely infallible expressions of this mystery of grace and free will. A mystery that's very deep and obscure, but which is at the same time extremely important practically for each one of us. Our salvation depends on it. A few weeks ago, at the end of the Epistle of the Mass, we heard St. Paul express this mystery perfectly when he said, it is by the grace of God that I am what I am, and his grace in me has not been void. We see both sides of this profound truth expressed in one little phrase. The first part underlines the necessity of grace. It is by the grace of God that I am what I am. The second part adds that our cooperation with grace is necessary as well, and his grace in me has not been void. So here St. Paul reveals the heart of his own spiritual life and his personal experience of this mystery of grace and free will. All that the councils did later was to explain in more precise terms this mystery and condemn the errors which had appeared, which falsified this mystery. So now let's just listen to what these councils say then on this very important point. So listen carefully. First of all, let's look at the Second Council of Orange, which condemns the naturalists who say that grace is not absolutely necessary for salvation. Now, these heretics condemned by this council were very subtle. They didn't deny absolutely the necessity of grace, because that heresy had already been condemned before them. They rather said simply that man merits to receive grace by disposing himself to receive it. Now, at first sight, that seems to be a reasonable position. But, in fact, it ends up teaching the same old naturalist error, namely that our salvation depends ultimately on ourselves, since it's we who merit to receive grace. So the council condemns this error, saying, it's the third canon of this council, if anyone says that the grace of God can be bestowed by human invocation, by praying, and not rather that grace itself brings it about that he be invoked by us, he contradicts Isaiah the prophet, who says, I was found by those who were not seeking me. I appeared openly to those who had not asked for me. And then in the fourth canon, it goes on, if anyone contends that in order that we may be cleansed from sin, God waits for our good will, but does not acknowledge that even the wish to be purged is produced in us through this infusion and operation of the Holy Ghost, he opposes the Holy Ghost himself, who says to Solomon, good will is prepared by the Lord. And the apostle, who says, it is God who works in us both to will and to accomplish according to his good will. And it goes on, the fifth canon. If anyone says that just as the increase of faith, so also the beginning of faith, and the very desire of credulity by which we believe in him who justifies the impious, and by which we arrive at the regeneration of holy baptism, is not through the gift of grace, that is, through the inspiration of the Holy Ghost, reforming our will, but is naturally in us, he is proved to be antagonistic to the doctrine of the apostles, since blessed Paul said, we trust that he who has begun a good work in us will perfect it unto the day of Christ Jesus. And by grace you have been saved through faith, and that not from yourselves, for it is the gift of God. So let us attentively consider this mystery, dear faithful, that St. Paul tells us in these words. By grace you have been saved through faith, and that not from yourselves. It is the gift of God. It's not by our own efforts that we have the grace of God. It's by the inspiration of the Holy Ghost reforming our wills, as the Council says. God does not wait for our good will. Our good dispositions don't merit that we receive His grace, but even these dispositions themselves come from grace. And His grace is necessary also that we might persevere in grace. As another canon of this same council says, the assistance of God must be implored always, even by those who have been reborn and have been healed, that we may arrive at a good end or be able to continue in good work. So we totally depend on the grace of God. We owe Him everything that we are and do in the order of grace, from the beginning until the end. His grace must always precede and follow us, as the Collect in the Mass today says. For, says the Holy Ghost through St. Paul, by grace you have been saved through faith, and that not from yourselves, for it is the gift of God. And so we can say, and we must say, with St. Paul, it is by the grace of God that I am what I am. However, that does not mean that we are just passive instruments who have nothing at all to do in the work of our salvation. This would contradict what St. Paul says in another place in his letter to the Philippians, whom he exhorts, saying, work out your salvation in fear and trembling. And that is why, after saying, it is by the grace of God that I am what I am, he adds a second part of this phrase, saying, and His grace in me has not been void. That is to say, as St. Thomas Aquinas explains in his commentary on this passage, His grace in me has not been void because we need it for the because He used it for the purpose for which it was given. We have to use God's grace for the purpose which it was given, that is, to do good works. And this is against Luther and the Protestants, who say that even with the grace of God, the liberty of man can do nothing for his salvation, neither by preparing itself with the help of actual grace in order to receive sanctifying grace, nor by doing good works after receiving sanctifying grace, and thus merit eternal salvation. As we're going to see, we must merit eternal salvation. So let's listen to some of the canons of this Council of Trent, which condemn this Protestant error. These phrases are pure gold for our souls because they contain in a clear way the absolute infallible truth about this question upon which our very salvation depends. That's a wonderful thing about these true Catholic councils. They are clear and infallible, unlike this last council we had it 50 years ago. And it's very sad to think of all these poor people that we know, we run into every day, who follow this idea of Luther, who think that they can sin bravely and believe even more bravely and that they'll go to heaven. These poor people are going to have a very rude awakening on the day of their judgment if they really believe this and think that their faith alone will get them to heaven. It's not true. And Scripture tells us this very clearly, and the Church interpreting Scripture tells us even more clearly. Firstly, with regard to the free cooperation necessary in our own justification, the Council teaches If anyone shall say that man's free will, moved and aroused by God, does not cooperate by assenting to God who rouses and calls, whereby it disposes and prepares itself to obtain the grace of justification, and that it cannot dissent if it wishes, but that, like something inanimate, it does nothing at all and is merely in a passive state. If someone says that, let him be anathema. And again, on the same point, if anyone shall say that by faith alone the sinner is justified, so as to understand that nothing else is required to cooperate in the attainment of the grace of justification, and that it is in no way necessary that he be prepared and disposed by the action of his own will, let him be anathema. So you see, it's the sort of other side of what we saw at the beginning. We need grace. It's grace that saves us. But that doesn't mean we don't have to do anything. We have to cooperate. And another canon, which explicitly contradicts the idea promoted so commonly by Protestants nowadays, and which some Catholics too, especially charismatics, follow, this idea that says that all we have to do to be saved is to take Jesus as a personal Lord and Savior. You've no doubt heard that. Well, listen to what the Council of Trent says about that. If anyone shall say that justifying faith is nothing else than confidence in the divine mercy, which remits sins for Christ's sake, or that it is this confidence alone by which we are justified, let him be anathema. And then finally, on another very important point, the necessity of merit, the council declares, if anyone shall say that the good works of the man justified are in such a way the gifts of God that they are not also the good merits of him who is justified, or that the one justified by the good works which are done by him through the grace of God and the merit of Jesus Christ does not truly merit increase of grace, eternal life, and the attainment of that eternal life, and also an increase of glory, let him be anathema. So we can say then how truly and surely the Church has us pray this simple collect this morning, so short and yet so full of divine truth and divine vital truth. O Lord, we pray that thy grace may always precede and follow us and make us continually intent upon all good works. So may the Blessed Virgin Mary, she who was more perfectly preceded and followed by grace than anyone else, so much so that the angel could call her full of grace and say to her that you have found grace with God, may she pray this prayer for us and help us to pray it always, so that by being like her, continually intent upon all good works, we might merit to gain with her our heavenly.
2: The Seven Sorrows Devotion. According to St. Elizabeth of Hungary, those who invoke the Heavenly Mother through her sorrows will obtain true sorrow for their sins before death. Our Savior will protect them in their tribulations, especially at the hour of death. He will impress upon them the memory of His Passion and will reward them for it in heaven. He will commit such devout servants to the hands of Mary that she may dispose of them according to her pleasure and obtain for them all the graces she desires. According to St. Bridget of Sweden, the Blessed Mother promises seven graces to those who honor her daily by saying seven Hail Marys while meditating on her sorrows. I will give peace to their families. They will be enlightened about the divine mysteries. I will console them in their pains and I will accompany them in their work. I will give them as much as they ask for, as long as it does not interfere with the adorable will of my divine Son or the sanctification of their souls. I will defend them in their spiritual battles with the infernal enemy, and I will protect them at every instant of their lives. I will visibly help them at the moment of their death. They will see the face of their mother. I have obtained this grace from my divine Son, that those who propagate this devotion to my tears and sorrows will be taken directly from this earthly life to eternal happiness, since all their sins will be forgiven, and my Son will be their eternal consolation and joy. Mary's seven sorrows. In the name of the Father, and of the Son, and of the Holy Ghost. Amen. Number 1. The prophecy. The prophet Simeon tells the Blessed Mary that a sword of sorrow will pierce her soul because of her new baby son. Hail Mary, full of grace, the Lord is with thee. Blessed art thou among women, and blessed is the fruit of thy womb, Jesus. Holy Mary, Mother of God, pray for us sinners now and at the hour of our death. Amen. Number 2. The flight. The Holy Family must flee in the night to Egypt to escape the mass murder of the newborn children of Israel. Hail Mary, full of grace, the Lord is with thee. Blessed art thou among women, and blessed is the fruit of thy womb, Jesus. Holy Mary, Mother of God, pray for us sinners now and at the hour of our death. Amen. Number 3. The search. For 3 long days and nights, Mary and Joseph search for their missing child who is lost without a trace. Hail Mary, full of grace, the Lord is with thee. Blessed art thou among women, and blessed is the fruit of thy womb, Jesus. Holy Mary, Mother of God, pray for us sinners now and at the hour of our death. Amen. Number 4. The meeting. Mary sees her son, Jesus, all crushed, torn, broken, and bleeding as he carries the cross upon which he will soon be brutally hung. Hail Mary, full of grace, the Lord is with thee. Blessed art thou among women, and blessed is the fruit of thy womb, Jesus. Holy Mary, Mother of God, pray for us sinners now and at the hour of our death. Amen. Number 5. The death. Mary's blood-soaked son is nailed to his cross, tortured, mocked, and spit upon by those for whose love he dies thirsting. Hail Mary, full of grace, the Lord is with thee. Blessed art thou among women, and blessed is the fruit of thy womb, Jesus. Holy Mary, Mother of God, pray for us sinners now and at the hour of our death. Amen. Number 6. The piercing. Jesus' heart is torn open by a lance to prove his death before he is taken down from the cross and laid in the arms of his mother. Hail Mary, full of grace, the Lord is with thee. Blessed art thou among women, and blessed is the fruit of thy womb, Jesus. Holy Mary, Mother of God, pray for us sinners now and at the hour of our death. Amen. Number 7. The burial. Mary's pale and lifeless son is taken from her arms and placed in a cold rock tomb, and the entrance is closed and sealed. Hail Mary, full of grace, the Lord is with thee. Blessed art thou among women, and blessed is the fruit of thy womb, Jesus. Holy Mary, Mother of God, pray for us sinners now and at the hour of our death. Amen. In the name of the Father, and of the Son, and of the Holy Ghost. Amen.
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4: Have been decimated by biblical criticism. And how does this all start? Well, I claim this, I cannot show this from a scholarly point of view, but it certainly is a coincidence, that when you attack the Bible, see, if someone reads the Bible, in the beginning God created heaven and earth, and then God so loved the world that he sent his Son to redeem us, the words are rather clear. They're magnificent words, they're strange words, they're not always easy to believe, but you know what you are asked to believe. But just about the turn of the century, when the doctrine of evolution gained so-called scientific respectability, there was a tremendous embarrassment among Christians. I don't know about the Jews. We Christians said, in the beginning, God. God made us. That's in the book of Genesis, that the flora and fauna of the world, and above all the human person, were the result of a creative action on the part of God. And every school child memorized that formula, believed it, and that there were two parents, that there was a beautiful creature called man. And the first creature was Adam, a male, and from Adam's side a woman came, because it was not good for man to be alone. And these two were fully perfect humans, highly intelligent, not having all these difficulties you and I have, and with deliberate foresight, or with deliberate volition, they agreed to a sin of disobedience, helped on by the devil. Now that's the origin of everything that follows in our holy religion, this original sin. And most people, I admit it's something wondrous to believe, but it doesn't assault our reason. Along come the scientist, in quotes, Darwin, and his hypothesis, evolution had always been with us, but had never been taken seriously. The theory that everything we see today in its differentiation came from an

God and everything else. That's one possibility. But it was not taken as science. It was taken as poetry or myth or philosophy. Along comes Darwin, and he apparently seemed so exact, so rigorous. He had such a brilliant theory of natural selection that people otherwise of good faith who really wanted to believe in the Christian faith, including Darwin himself perhaps, it seemed to them they had this choice: to keep their scientific integrity and their integrity as intellectuals, and therefore to look upon the Bible in the very beginning as myth, or tenaciously to cling to the literal meaning of the Bible, but then they would forfeit their integrity, and then they could not face their colleagues. And I claim that this is the poison, that you had people studying in the universities, and in the beginning, God, not quite, because they became embarrassed. That how could they go to university? How could they meet a Professor X, who has done such excellent work on the moth and how it adapts to natural surrounding? So this began modernism in the last 150 years. It certainly is the origin. I say it certainly underlies German rationalism. German rationalism could not endure that an act of faith allows us to believe the Bible is the Word of God. It rather said that we have to have all these scientific tools, and then we approach the Bible with this vast knowledge of philology, which might be acceptable, but also with this prejudice that Darwin is scientifically verified and true. This then gets rid of, once you are a convinced evolutionist, you read the Bible, you read German critical biblical theorists, and then they become French and Irish and English and American later on, and you read Adam and Eve, that becomes then a creation myth. Oh, it's got a point. Oh, we're not saying it's sheer nonsense. No, but there was one man, one woman, that's rather primitive. That's not believable. There rather were all these races of pre-human beasts, hominids. And then after trillions of trials and after millions of false dead-end streets, we finally had grunting things with a minimum of intelligence climbing trees and so on. And then after a long while, we finally evolved to Bertrand Russell and brilliant people. And this is really the bottom line of evolution, that without divine causality, by the mere give and take of natural forces, including natural selection, primitive, impersonal, unspiritual matter zigzags its way up into the 20th century and so on. And they have millions of years of time. And to show how scientific evolution is, every time Dr. Leakey or her cousin or her nephew goes on an expedition, they change the time by 500,000 years. It doesn't bother. The first man was 2.5 million years ago. Maybe it's 3, maybe it's 1, maybe it's 4. It's only a few zeros. But this is science. And in the name of this science, your theologians will be tremendously embarrassed if you say you believe in Adam and Eve. Now, a lot of people say, well, so what? So Adam and Eve are a myth, but everything else is real. But please, it begins with this. Adam and Eve are supposed to have committed an original sin, a sin of disobedience. And as a consequence of that, the earth is in disharmony, nature groans, the world is in rebellion, and the human person, no matter how pink we look at birth, we're gurgling and chubby and we love our mother, but we have a principle of evil in us. We need to be reborn. We need a principle of regeneration. Finally, we need redemption. Now, if you don't believe in original sin, well, you can still believe in Jesus of Nazareth. Believe it or not, some biblical scholars admit he existed, which isn't that hard because they admit 5 billion people exist. I mean, John exists, Frank exists, Jesus existed. It's very clear. But that he's born of a virgin, that he's the man, that he's a God-man, that he's the second person of the Trinity, an eternal person who took on a human nature, that to them is myth. That he came on earth to redeem us from sin, what sin?

0: He's a tourist. That's the real heart of why catechetics are so bad. Denying original sin, Jesus Christ is rather irrelevant. He came on earth to teach us to be friendly to each other and not to be racist and sexist and things like that. That's about the extent of the incarnation. The Old Testament was the first to be demythologized by these deep scholars, apparently working with a evolutionary prejudice and working with rationalistic principles and biblical criticism. But the New Testament is equally demythologized, that these scholars want to get the real meaning of Adam and Eve, the redemption, grace, heaven, hell, good, evil, virgin birth, resurrection, you name it, and they will suck the traditional meaning out and put in their own wretched naturalism, which denies the supernatural, so that modern man, even as he has electric lights, can be a Christian. No, to be a Christian in the modernist sense, you don't have to change anything. Come as you are, stay as you are, because things are quite good. They deny in the New Testament the historical resurrection. Oh, they know that the Gospels say Jesus rose again, and even at Easter time they say, rejoice, he is risen. So you say, gee, this is a marvelous, we have a preacher who still believes in the resurrection. But it turns out it wasn't really that there was a dead body in a tomb. And after 3 days in the tomb, the dead body vivifies and appears to the disciples and eats fish and has Thomas put his hand in his side. That's fundamentalism. That's rather embarrassing. We who believe in the electric light don't. They have a spiritual meaning. That Christ so impressed the disciples that they had an event. And in their own minds, Jesus was more real now than ever. That's the resurrection. And the virgin birth has a similar thing. The ascension has a similar thing. I'll give you one example of how bad things are. In America, we have Notre Dame University, which was supposed to be one of the few prestigious Catholic universities. 30 years ago, it was really famous, and it was famous for many things. It's most famous for its good football team. Now, that's America for you. I mean, that's the main thing. They had a very great football team. They call them the Fighting Irish. But 9/10 of the players had unpronounceable Polish names or something like that, but they were the Fighting Irish of Notre Dame. But they also had a tradition of daily mass and communion for the students. It was not mandatory, but it was a beautiful faith. They also had solid theology and philosophy. It was never great. I don't think American universities are ever great. But they were adequate. They gave a pretty good education. Well, the times, they're changing. And we have a professor, a Father Richard McBrien, who wrote a monstrous book called Catholicism, which is selling like mad. He is chairman of the theology department at this prestigious university. And some of his previous books, one of them was What Do We Really Believe? By Father Richard McBrien. And I have this book at home, and it's one of the most depressing books I ever read. He will take 5 or 6 crucial articles of the creed and interpret them in the modernist way. And here's the way he talks about the ascension. Now, you and I, if we're Catholics, believe that 40 days after Jesus rose from the dead, for those 40 days he was walking the earth, eating fish, talking to people, walking through doors in a glorified way, instructing the apostles and cheering them. Cardinal Newman has a beautiful sermon called Witnesses to the Resurrection. And then one day, the disciples assembled around him, and he ascended into heaven, and the gospel says that he literally ascended. And we know, no one has ever claimed that the physical body of Jesus is on earth. No one has ever said, this is the tomb of Jesus, and he's in it. So he has somehow disappeared, as the Virgin Mary's body has. No one says, this is where the Virgin Mary is buried. We always say, St. Mark is buried here, St. Peter is buried here. So already the historical memory of the world is such to give credence to it that the faith of the church has always been that the body of Jesus is not here, except in the Blessed Sacrament. Well, Father Richard McBrien is terribly embarrassed by this primitive fundamentalism. So in this book, What Do We Really Believe? He said, if you go to the Holy Land, the guide will point to a place and say, that's where Jesus ascended into heaven. And McBrien says, I have to hold my side to keep from bursting out in laughter at this primitive view. This is the chairman of our theology department at Notre Dame. And don't be smug, because you probably have your chairman who have read McBrien, or maybe taught McBrien. And they themselves are extremely embarrassed by such primitive things as virgin births, physical resurrections, real ascensions. By the way, that we say that Jesus, body and blood and his whole body, ascended into heaven, does that mean he went into orbit? We're not that primitive. But we say the gospel account means this: there was the body just as you would see here, but glorified, and that he actually did leave the earth and then became immaterial, that entered into this dimension of eternity. We don't say if you really took a spaceship, you'd find Christ on the moon. That was the primitive stupidity of the communists, that when they put their cosmonaut in orbit, they said, well, Yuri Gagarin had a telescope up there and he couldn't find God. Couldn't find God or Christ. And everybody thought that was scientific proof God did not exist. This is the state of theology and philosophy. These people deny the divinity of Jesus Christ. Probably this is the central heresy of our time. It started with the Protestant. Today, perhaps 1 out of 10 Protestant preachers thinks Jesus Christ was God. You have certain Protestant preachers who don't believe in God, but they still believe in Jesus Christ, which is easy. I believe in Julius Caesar. I believe in King Henry. I mean, that's quite easy to think that a man walked the earth. So what else is new? But in the Catholic Church now, the real rot starts with the divinity of Jesus Christ. And that is undermined by this modernist, pseudo-rationalistic interpretation. They deny and attack the fact that Jesus Christ founded a church, a hierarchical church from above. The correct truth is this, that from above, that Jesus, who is God, gave authority to humans, with the primacy being given to Peter. And Jesus said, I leave you, I go to the Father, but I build a church, I build an assembly, and I build it upon a rock. And the rock is you, Peter, the fisherman. And when Peter died, Peter's successor will inherit the fisherman's ring, will sit in the chair of Peter. And this is our belief, so that the Holy Father, the Pope, has authority from above, not from a voting, not from a democratic process. We don't simply decide how many persons in God this year and decide whether the Virgin Mary was. No, the truth came from Jesus the teacher, guaranteed by God. The authority to teach that truth comes from above. And bishops, in their function as successors to the other apostles, receive their authority from above. This is what one means by the hierarchical church as opposed to democratic institutions. Now, this offends modern man. Not only is his sense of science offended by miracles or by virgin birth, because he who looks at electric lights, how could he believe in a virgin birth? But he who has just voted in the prime minister, how can he endure something from above? Everything has to come from below. The people are somehow divine, and by some magic chemistry, if 51% of us say anything or do anything, that's true, that's good, that's authoritative, and so on. This is the great, one of the great errors in political philosophy and everything else. The modernists desacralize worship. Michael here has written a 3-volume work, Liturgical Revolution, which is unanswerable. People attack Michael before they read the book. And some of them are afraid to read the book. It's a temptation. If they read the book, they're afraid they'll be tempted to become Catholics, real Catholics. But Michael's whole point shows how even within the Catholic Church, and this is really what we're talking about now, especially within the Catholic Church, one has no longer the emphasis on worshiping God because God is adorable. That's the reason you worship God. People think, well, I worship God to feel good. No, you love someone who's lovable. You adore God because he's adorable. Dignum et justum est, says the preface to Holy Mass. It is right and worthy and just that we adore thee And God is the center of our worship, and God is the great consolation of our worship. But religion, in the eyes of the modernists, has become the cult of man. We celebrate community. Everything is greetings and togetherness, and it's one big, wonderful lodge. That's what worship is supposed to be. That what there has been a diminution of faith in the Mass as sacrifice, and as Michael said, in the real presence. You know, the doctrine of the real presence of Jesus in the Eucharist is almost too good to be true. That is its greatest weakness. And yet, that's why we know we better take it seriously. That if you simply tell me that by walking across the street I can meet the Holy Father, well, that's kind of interesting. Usually you go to Rome, you have to bribe a guard or something to get in the walls. But if you tell me by walking across the street I can meet my Creator, my Redeemer, my Lover, my Judge, it's incredible. But the Church has always taken this seriously. We have martyrs who have died for this. We have all sorts of miracles on this. But when faith diminishes, all of these external helps to faith are done away with, and we have all of this blasphemy and stupidity and people marching up in beach attire and chomping on everything and laughing and giggling and all that. Well, this is thanks to this modernist attack for the reasons I've given you. One downgrades the ministerial priesthood, that we are told that we're all priests. They quote St. Peter's wonderful letter, "You are a royal nation, a priesthood, a people set apart," which is so. There's the priesthood of all believers, which we agree, and so do the Protestants agree. But I am part of the priesthood of all believers, but I am not able, I have no power to say Mass or forgive sins. The ministerial priesthood have holy orders, one of the seven sacraments. That is removed or downgraded by the modernists. We have a minimizing of sin. And there are two kinds of sin, and neither of them fare too well in the modern catechetical mind. The original sin has been dismissed thanks to these scientists who know that these little monkeys, what can you say, a little monkey committed a sin? So therefore, this original sin has been dismissed. But then there are personal sins. Never mind what Adam and Eve did, I've had a pretty nasty history myself. And years ago, I went to a Jesuit school. I've been educated by the Jesuits all my life when they were Catholics. And I've taught in a Jesuit university for 30 years, and I've seen the total turnabout there. But I was warned. I mean, they told us about sins. We had 10 commandments of God, 6 of the Church. So there were at least 16 ways of committing a sin. And some of them are kind of fearful, and sometimes I'm tempted, sometimes I'm not. Well, today, it's almost impossible to get in Catholic instruction the fact that there are commandments which, if you break, you commit a sin. A few years ago, there were two sins that were very popular, and you could not do. These were the two sins that we really got serious about. Thou shalt not kill a North Vietnamese. That was very serious. North Vietnamese. And thou shalt not pollute Lake Erie, the ecology. But second, third wife, fornication, contraception, porn, you could always get somebody to, well, if you did it lovingly and so on. We had situation ethics. And the chief architect in the Catholic Church is a Father Charles Curran, a priest professor at a pontifical university, the Catholic University of America. I heard he's come to England. We're getting even with you people. I mean, you sent us the Beatles, and we're sending you Curran. And if I were you, I'd close the airports. I mean, just let people in and keep those experts back home. But then, you know what they do? They take a rowboat from Holland and come here, and they give you a workshop. Workshops are the death. That's where the poison comes in, these congresses with all these experts. Now, they kill the sense of genuine tradition. The modernists are embarrassed by the past because the past had saints who practice asceticism, saints of the Blessed Sacrament, saints who testify to the virginity of Mary and this whole bit. They're embarrassed by the sense of tradition, and they think the best thing that could happen is total forgetfulness of the past as possibly having validity in its time, but they have this giddiness, there's a new world aborning, that we have to start out fresh, we have to forget royalty and all of this sense that we are slaves who genuflect before God. We have to forget mythology of the past. We have to build ourselves on modern insights, democracy, science, and so on, and on community, on one world, and so on. And we have so much to learn from Marx and Freud and Darwin and everyone else. So there's a new world aborning, and tradition embarrasses them. That is why they so viciously attack the Tridentine mess. After all, if the way things happen now, if I were caught in a really serious sin, and there are all kinds of sins, and some more serious than the others, and some sins are if you caught me molesting a youth, a boy, in a homosexual act, that's kind of serious, and then you can catch me in horrible uncharity and so on. But people, if you catch people doing that today, well, it's not so bad. They'll get a psychologist testifying that it's normal. But you catch me going to a Tridentine mass, it's the great perversion. Now, well, how dare you? And then if you dare mention it, you've done something unspeakable. And if you ask permission, you in England have the indult. We don't. And if they find out that a Father X says a Tridentine mass with three people present, he is maligned. Now, why is that? Well, the Tridentine Mass has 1,000 years, at least. It's really 2,000 years. But let's say that as it existed 30 years ago, it was essentially the same Mass that existed, say, 1,600 years ago. But in the year 400 or so, it started taking the form it had. And it's rich with tradition. It is the cathedral. It is the spirit which made all the cathedrals, that this worship of God, this solemn chant, this awe before the divine majesty, and therefore it is the one flag which reminds people of tradition, and that flag has to be ruthlessly cut down. And that's why you have your indult. Certain people would love to crush it. In our country, you can do anything in church with at least the tolerance of authority, but just say introibo ad altare Dei, and you will find that authority still works. You'll be trotted out and probably given a trial. And Michael knows all sorts of stories on this. Now, the resistance has come very late and not always strong and not always unified. I give this same talk Saturday before a different group, I think in London, and my emphasis there was on unity. If our side, and by our side I'm not meaning an elite group, but people who believe the penny catechism, that's sufficient. If we could only unite on essentials and stop excommunicating each other on other things, we could have done much better than we have. We came too late, we were not always strong, and we were not always unified. And very often, our side has been disarmed. And I want to just run through a quick series of ways the modernist establishment disarms potential critics of their revolution in the church. Here are the steps that you will come home, you'll read a little bit in the paper, or your child will come from a secondary school or something like that, or you'll hear a book review about something, and it says that X is happening, and X seems to you to be evil or untrue about faith or morals. And the first thing is, it will be denied. They'll say, oh, no, you heard wrong. Oh, your child, he misunderstood. Or that reporter took it out of context. And you say, oh, well, I'm sorry, Father. So you'll agree that we people, and we should have this attitude, we are in good faith, and we presume other people act in good faith. So when we take the matter to competent authority, the pastor or the principal or something, we will be disarmed by saying we heard it wrong. But after 6 months or so, we hear it right. What we heard the first time was what we heard, and we go back. And this time they say, yes, that's right, you heard right, you're right, but what's wrong with it? That you heard that contraception isn't always evil. your son heard that fornication isn't a sin provided there's love. You heard that Christ isn't really present in every particle of the host. You heard that. But don't you understand that we're stressing the pastoral approach, that we don't want to frighten away people with rigid dogmas. And if you could only understand the nuances, and if you could only see the correct approach, if you were, in other words, if you only could renew your faith, if you had only come to that renew workshop, you would have understood that this thing you heard is perfectly all right, perfectly consistent with your past. It's just a new stress. And well, if you still frown, they come up with something else. Well, nothing essential has changed. It's just a new way of putting a different emphasis. Because you might be disturbed over the catechisms coming from Corpus Christi Center. And the way they downplay some, the same essentials are there as in the Penny Catechism, but we have these modern methods, they're so superior. They're based on pedagogical insights of psychology and everything else. And it's just these that you're probably not used to them. But the faith is being really transmitted through these. When you finally persist, and most of the time you won't persist, most of us want to be at peace. We have important things to do, go to the beach, play bridge, talk to, look at the television. What is more important than that? But only a few will persist, the remnant. And you'll finally say, wait a minute. Rome says this, X, about fornication or the real presence. You people say non-X. Somebody's wrong. You'll finally put it to this, that you will confront these modernists with a clear statement of teaching authority. And you'll also say, you know, to be really pastoral, you have to base yourself on the truth. You're not being pastoral in any acceptable sense by telling a young man he can have sexual relations with his girlfriend. The best way of shepherding the flock is to be rooted in the truth. And the same is true of the real presence or anything else. Well, then you're told that Rome doesn't understand the English church. Now, I don't know if they do that here, because you people are small. But in America, 240 million people, 40 million Catholics, filthy rich, that's our problem. I mean, we got plenty of money, the hierarchy has got plenty of money, and we Catholics who resist the modernists, we are told that Rome says A, X, and you say non-X. Well, you see, this is the answer we get in America. Rome with its tradition, and especially when you have a dumb Polack pope, they don't say he's a dumb Polack. He's Polish. What do they know? And the Italians weren't that bright either. Did the Italians invent the car and the jet aircraft and all this other stuff? They're just fruit peddlers. So whereas we in the American church have this dynamic American church, the American experience, and we trot out all our wonderful insights and our great culture, I hope you people know what you're missing, not coming to America. We're fantastically cultured. You should see our Disneyland and our space travel and our deserts and everything else and our cathedrals. I was telling Michael that sports are the new religion in America. When I drive to work, every time I drive to work, I pass by our new cathedral, Notre Dame de Football. It's a huge coliseum housing perhaps 100,000 people, and they have services every Sunday. 100,000 people worship at the football game. You should see American culture and our grateful.
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1: Sister Lucy said the following: "The Most Holy Virgin in these last times in which we live has given a new efficacy to the recitation of the rosary to such an extent that there is no problem, no matter how difficult it is, whether temporal or above all spiritual, in the personal life of each one of us, of our families, of the families of the world, or of religious communities, or even of the lives of peoples and nations, that cannot be solved by the rosary. There is no problem, I tell you, no matter how difficult it is, that we cannot resolve by the prayer of the Holy Rosary."
2: In the name of the Father, and of the Son, and of the Holy Spirit, amen. I believe in God, the Father Almighty, creator of heaven and earth, and in Jesus Christ, his only Son, our Lord, who was conceived by the Holy Spirit, born of the Virgin Mary, suffered under Pontius Pilate, was crucified, died, and was buried. He descended into hell. The third day he arose again from the dead. He ascended into heaven and sitteth at the right hand of God, the Father Almighty. From thence he shall come to judge the living and the dead. I believe in the Holy Spirit, the Holy Catholic Church, the communion of saints, the forgiveness of sins, the resurrection of the body, and life everlasting. Amen. Our Father who art in heaven, hallowed be thy name. Thy kingdom come, thy will be done on earth as it is in heaven.
3: Give us this day our daily bread, and forgive us our trespasses, as we forgive those who trespass against us. And lead us not into temptation, but deliver us from evil. Amen.
2: Hail Mary, full of grace, the Lord is with thee. Blessed art thou among women, and blessed is the fruit of thy womb, Jesus.
3: Holy Mary, Mother of God, pray for us sinners now and at the hour of our death. Amen.
2: Hail Mary, full of grace, the Lord is with thee. Blessed art thou among women, and blessed is the fruit of thy womb, Jesus.
3: Holy Mary, Mother of God, pray for us sinners now and at the hour of our death. Amen.
2: Hail Mary, full of grace, the Lord is with thee. Blessed art thou among women, and blessed is the fruit of thy womb, Jesus. Glory be to the Father, and to the Son, and to the Holy Spirit.
4: The Joyful Mysteries.
2: The Joyful Story. Through Gabriel, God told Mary that she was to be the mother of the Messiah. She was willing, and the Word was made flesh. Then the gracious Mary went to her sister Elizabeth, her aged kinswoman, who was also awaiting the birth of a son, John the Baptist. Months later in Bethlehem for the census, Mary brought forth her son, Jesus. 40 days after his birth, at his presentation in the temple, Jesus was taken into the arms of the saintly Simeon. At the age of 12, he was again brought to the temple and became separated from his parents for 3 days while about my father's business. The first joyful mystery, the Annunciation. Our Father who art in heaven, hallowed be thy name, thy kingdom come. Thy will be done on earth as it is in heaven.
3: Give us this day our daily bread, and forgive us our trespasses, as we forgive those who trespass against us. And lead us not into temptation, but deliver us from evil. Amen.
2: Hail Mary, full of grace, the Lord is with thee. Blessed art thou among women, and blessed is the fruit of thy womb, Jesus.
3: Holy Mary, Mother of God, pray for us sinners now and at the hour of our death. Amen.
2: Hail Mary, full of grace, the Lord is with thee. Blessed art thou among women, and blessed is the fruit of thy womb, Jesus. Hail Mary, full of grace, the Lord is with thee. Blessed art thou among women, and blessed is the fruit of thy womb, Jesus. Hail Mary, full of grace, the Lord is with thee. Blessed art thou among women, and blessed is the fruit of thy womb, Jesus.
3: Holy Mary, Mother of God, pray for us sinners now and at the hour of our death. Amen.
2: Hail Mary, full of grace, the Lord is with thee. Blessed art thou among women, and blessed is the fruit of thy womb, Jesus.
3: Holy Mary, Mother of God, pray for us sinners now and at the hour of our death. Amen.
2: Hail Mary, full of grace, the Lord is with thee. Blessed art thou among women, and blessed is the fruit of thy womb, Jesus.
3: Holy Mary, Mother of God, pray for us sinners now and at the hour of our death. Amen.
2: Hail Mary, full of grace, the Lord is with thee. Blessed art thou among women, and blessed is the fruit of thy womb, Jesus.
3: Holy Mary, Mother of God, pray for us sinners now and at the hour of our death. Amen.
2: Hail Mary, full of grace, the Lord is with thee. Blessed art thou among women, and blessed is the fruit of thy womb, Jesus.
3: Holy Mary, Mother of God, pray for us sinners now and at the hour of our death. Amen.
2: Hail Mary, full of grace, the Lord is with thee. Blessed art thou among women, and blessed is the fruit of thy womb, Jesus.
3: Holy Mary, Mother of God, pray for us sinners now and at the hour of our death. Amen.
2: Hail Mary, full of grace, the Lord is with thee. Blessed art thou among women, and blessed is the fruit of thy womb, Jesus.
3: Holy Mary, Mother of God, pray for us sinners now and at the hour of our death. Amen.
2: Glory be to the Father, and to the Son, and to the Holy Spirit.
3: As it was in the beginning, is now, and
5: shall be, world without end.
6: O my Jesus, forgive us our sins, save us from the fires of hell, and lead all souls to heaven, but especially those most in need of your mercy.
2: The second joyful mystery, the Visitation. Our Father, who art in heaven, hallowed be thy name. Thy kingdom come, thy will be done on earth as it is in heaven.
3: Give us this day our daily bread, and forgive us our trespasses, as we forgive those who trespass against us. And lead us not into temptation, but deliver us from evil.
2: Amen. Hail Mary, full of grace, the Lord is with thee. Blessed art thou among women, and blessed is the fruit of thy womb, Jesus.
3: Holy Mary, Mother of God, pray for us sinners now.
2: Hail Mary, full of grace, the Lord is with thee. Blessed art thou among women, and blessed is the fruit of thy womb, Jesus.
3: Holy Mary, Mother of God, pray for us sinners now and at the hour of our death. Amen.
2: Hail Mary, full of grace, the Lord is with thee. Blessed art thou among women, and blessed is the fruit of thy womb, Jesus.
3: Holy Mary, Mother of God, pray for us sinners now and at the hour of our death. Amen.
2: Hail Mary, full of grace, the Lord is with thee. Blessed art thou among women, and blessed is the fruit of thy womb, Jesus.
3: Holy Mary, Mother of God, pray for us sinners now and at the hour of our death. Amen.
2: Hail Mary, full of grace, the Lord is with thee. Blessed art thou among women, and blessed is the fruit of thy womb, Jesus.
3: Holy Mary, Mother of God, pray for us sinners now and at the hour of our death. Amen.
2: Hail Mary, full of grace, the Lord is with thee. Blessed art thou among women, and blessed is the fruit of thy womb, Jesus.
3: Holy Mary, Mother of God, pray for us sinners now and at the hour of our death. Amen.
2: Hail Mary, full of grace, the Lord is with thee. Blessed art thou among women, and blessed is the fruit of thy womb, Jesus.
3: Holy Mary, Mother of God, pray for us sinners now and at the hour of our death.
2: Hail Mary, full of grace, the Lord is with thee. Blessed art thou among women, and blessed is the fruit of thy womb, Jesus.
3: Holy Mary, Mother of God, pray for us sinners now and at the hour of our death. Amen.
2: Hail Mary, full of grace, the Lord is with thee. Blessed art thou among women, and blessed is the fruit of thy womb, Jesus.
3: Holy Mary, Mother of God, pray for us sinners now and at the hour of our death. Amen.
2: Hail Mary, full of grace, the Lord is with thee. Blessed art thou among women, and blessed is the fruit of thy womb, Jesus.
3: Holy Mary, Mother of God, pray for us sinners now and at the hour of our death. Amen.
2: Glory be to the Father, and to the Son, and to the Holy Spirit.
3: As it was in the beginning, is now, and shall be,
6: world without end. O my Jesus, forgive us our sins, save us from the fires of hell, and lead all souls to heaven, but especially those most in need of your mercy.
2: The third joyful mystery, the Nativity. Our Father, who art in heaven, hallowed be thy name. Thy kingdom come, thy will be done on earth as it is in heaven.
3: Give us this day our daily bread, and forgive us our trespasses, as we forgive those who trespass against us. And lead us not into temptation, but deliver us from evil.
2: Hail Mary, full of grace, the Lord is with thee. Blessed art thou among women, and blessed is the fruit of thy womb, Jesus.
3: Holy Mary, Mother of God, pray for us sinners now and at the hour of our death. Amen.
2: Hail Mary, full of grace, the Lord is with thee. Blessed art thou among women, and blessed is the fruit of thy womb, Jesus.
3: Holy Mary, Mother of God, pray for us sinners now and at the hour of our death. Amen.
2: Hail Mary, full of grace, grace, the Lord is with thee. Blessed art thou among women, and blessed is the fruit of thy womb, Jesus. Hail Mary, full of grace, the Lord is with thee. Blessed art thou among women, and blessed is the fruit of thy womb, Jesus.
5: Holy Mary, Mother of God, pray for us sinners now and at the hour of our death. Amen.
2: Hail Mary, full of grace, the Lord is with thee. Blessed art thou among women, and blessed is the fruit of thy womb, Jesus.
5: Holy Mary, Mother of God, pray for us sinners now and at the hour of our death. Amen.
2: Hail Mary, full of grace, the Lord is with thee. Blessed art thou among women, and blessed is the fruit of thy womb, Jesus.
5: Holy Mary, Mother of God, pray for us sinners now and at the hour of our death. Amen.
2: Hail Mary, full of grace, the Lord is with thee. Blessed art thou among women, and blessed is the fruit of thy womb, Jesus.
5: Holy Mary, Mother of God, pray for us sinners now and at the hour of our death. Amen.
2: Hail Mary, full of grace, the Lord is with thee. Blessed art thou among women, and blessed is the fruit of thy womb, Jesus.
5: Holy Mary, Mother of God, pray for us sinners now and at the hour of our death. Amen.
2: Hail Mary, full of grace, the Lord is with thee. Blessed art thou among women, and blessed is the fruit of thy womb, Jesus.
5: Holy Mary, Mother of God, pray for us sinners now and at the hour of our death. Amen.
2: Hail Mary, full of grace, the Lord is with thee. Blessed art thou among women, and blessed is the fruit of thy womb, Jesus.
5: Holy Mary, Mother of God, pray for us sinners now and at the hour of our death. Amen.
2: Glory be to the Father, and to the Son, and to the Holy Spirit.
5: As it was in the beginning, is now, and shall be, world without end.
6: O my Jesus, forgive us our sins, save us from the fires of hell, and lead all souls to heaven, but especially those most in need of your mercy.
7: The fourth joyful mystery, the presentation in the temple.
2: Our Father, who art in heaven, hallowed be thy name. Thy kingdom come, thy will be done on earth as it is in heaven.
5: Give us this day our daily bread, and forgive us our trespasses, as we forgive those who trespass against us. And lead us not into temptation, but deliver us from evil. Amen.
2: Hail Mary, full of grace, the Lord is with thee. Blessed art thou among women, and blessed is the fruit of thy womb, Jesus. Hail Mary, full of grace, the Lord is with thee. Blessed art thou among women, and blessed is the fruit of thy womb, Jesus. Hail Mary, full of grace, the Lord is with thee. Blessed art thou among women, and blessed is the fruit of thy womb, Jesus. Hail Mary, full of grace, the Lord is with thee. Blessed art thou among women, and blessed is the fruit of thy womb, Jesus. Hail Mary, full of grace, the Lord is with thee. Blessed art thou among women, and blessed is the fruit of thy womb, Jesus. Hail Mary, full of grace, the Lord is with thee. Blessed art thou among women, and blessed is the fruit of thy womb, Jesus. Hail Mary, full of grace, the Lord is with thee. Blessed art thou among women, and blessed is the fruit of thy womb, Jesus. Hail Mary, full of grace, the Lord is with thee. Blessed art thou among women, and blessed is the fruit of thy womb, Jesus. Hail Mary, full of grace, the Lord is with thee. Blessed art thou among women, and blessed is the fruit of thy womb, Jesus. Hail Mary, full of grace, the Lord is with thee. Blessed art thou among women, and blessed is the fruit of thy womb, Jesus. Glory be to the Father, and to the Son, and to the Holy Spirit.
6: O my Jesus, forgive us our sins, save us from the fires of hell, and lead all souls to heaven, but especially those most in need of your mercy.
7: Fifth joyful mystery, finding of Jesus in the temple.
2: Our Father, who art in heaven, hallowed be thy name. Thy kingdom come, thy will be done on earth as it is in heaven.
5: Give us this day our daily bread, and forgive us our trespasses, as we forgive those who trespass against us. And lead us not into temptation, but deliver us from evil. Amen.
2: Hail Mary, full of grace, the Lord is with thee. Blessed art thou among women, and blessed is the fruit of thy womb, Jesus.
5: Holy Mary, Mother of God, pray for us sinners now and at the hour of our death. Amen.
2: Hail Mary, full of grace, full of grace, the Lord is with thee. Blessed art thou among women, and blessed is the fruit of thy womb, Jesus. Hail Mary, full of grace, the Lord is with thee. Blessed art thou among women, and blessed is the fruit of thy womb, Jesus. Hail Mary, full of grace, the Lord is with thee. Blessed art thou among women, and blessed is the fruit of thy womb, Jesus. Hail Mary, full of grace, the Lord is with thee. Blessed art thou among women, and blessed is the fruit of thy womb, Jesus. Hail Mary, full of grace, the Lord is with thee. Blessed art thou among women, and blessed is the fruit of thy womb, Jesus. Hail Mary, full of grace, the Lord is with thee. Blessed art thou among women, and blessed is the fruit of thy womb, Jesus. Hail Mary, full of grace, the Lord is with thee. Blessed art thou among women, and blessed is the fruit of thy womb, Jesus. Hail Mary, full of grace, the Lord is with thee. Blessed art thou among women, and blessed is the fruit of thy womb, Jesus. Hail Mary, full of grace, the Lord is with thee. Blessed art thou among women, and blessed is the fruit of thy womb, Jesus. Glory be to the Father, and to the Son, and to the Holy Spirit.
6: As it was in the beginning, is now, and ever shall be, world without end.
8: O my Jesus, forgive us our sins, save us from the fires of hell, and lead all souls to heaven, but especially those most in need of your mercy. Hail, Holy Queen, Mother of Mercy, our life, our sweetness, and our hope. To thee do we cry, poor banished children of Eve. To thee do we send up our sighs, mourning and weeping in this valley of tears. Turn, then, most gracious Advocate, thine eyes of mercy toward us. And after this our exile, show unto us the blessed fruit of thy womb, Jesus. O clement, O loving, O sweet Virgin Mary. Pray for us, the Holy Mother of God. We fly to thy patronage, O Holy Mother of God. Despise not our petitions and our necessities, but deliver us from all dangers, O ever glorious and blessed Virgin Mary.
2: In the name of the Father, and of the Son, and of the Holy
9: Son, our Lord, who was conceived by the Holy Ghost, born of the Virgin Mary, suffered under Pontius Pilate, was crucified, died, and was buried. He descended into hell, and on the third day he rose again from the dead. He ascended into heaven and sits at the right hand of God, the Father Almighty, and from thence he shall come to judge the living and the dead.
10: Amen. Amen. The Holy Ghost, the Holy Catholic Church, the communion of saints, the forgiveness of sins, the resurrection of the body, and the life of us. Amen.
9: Our Father who art in heaven, hallowed be thy name. Thy kingdom come, thy will be done on earth as it is in heaven.
10: Give us this day our daily bread, and forgive us our trespasses, as we forgive those who trespass against us. And lead us not into temptation, but deliver us from evil. Amen.
9: Hail Mary, full of grace, the Lord is with thee. Blessed art thou amongst women, and blessed is the fruit of thy womb, Jesus.
10: Holy Mary, Mother of God, pray for us sinners, now and at the hour of our death. Amen.
9: Hail Mary, full of grace, the Lord is with thee. Blessed art thou amongst women, and blessed is the fruit of thy womb, Jesus.
10: Holy Mary, Mother of God, pray for us sinners, now and at the hour of our death. Amen.
9: Hail Mary, full of grace, the Lord is with thee. Blessed art thou amongst women, and blessed is the fruit of thy womb, Jesus.
10: Holy Mary, Mother of God, pray for us sinners now and at the hour of our death. Amen.

0: Amen.
1: The five sorrowful mysteries. 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Our Father who art in heaven, hallowed be thy name. Thy kingdom come, thy will be done on earth as it is in heaven.
0: Give us this day our daily bread, and forgive us our trespasses, as we forgive those who trespass against us. And lead us not into temptation, but deliver us from evil. Amen.
1: Hail Mary, full of grace, the Lord is with thee. Blessed art thou amongst women, and blessed is the fruit of thy womb, Jesus.
0: Holy Mary, Mother of God, pray for us sinners, now and at the hour of our death. Amen.
1: Hail Mary, full of grace, the Lord is with thee. Blessed art thou amongst women, and blessed is the fruit of thy womb, Jesus.
0: Holy Mary, Mother of God, pray for us sinners, now and at the hour of our death. Amen.
1: Hail Mary, full of grace, the Lord is with thee. Blessed art thou amongst women, and blessed is the fruit of thy womb, Jesus.
0: Holy Mary, Mother of God, pray for us sinners, now and at the hour of our death. Amen.
1: Hail Mary, full of grace, the Lord is with thee. Blessed art thou amongst women, and blessed is the fruit of thy womb, Jesus.
0: Holy Mary, Mother of God, pray for us sinners, now and at the hour of our death. Amen.
1: Hail Mary, full of grace, the Lord is with thee. Blessed art thou amongst women, and blessed is the fruit of thy womb, Jesus.
0: Holy Mary, Mother of God, pray for us sinners, now and at the hour of our death. Amen.
1: Hail Mary, full of grace, the Lord is with thee. Blessed art thou amongst women, and blessed is the fruit of thy womb, Jesus.
0: Holy Mary, Mother of God, pray for us sinners, now and at the hour of our death. Amen.
1: Hail Mary, full of grace, the Lord is with thee. Blessed art thou amongst women, and blessed is the fruit of thy womb, Jesus.
0: Holy Mary, Mother of God, pray for us sinners, now and at the hour of our death. Amen.
1: Hail Mary, full of grace, the Lord is with thee. Blessed art thou amongst women, and blessed is the fruit of thy womb, Jesus.
0: Holy Mary, Mother of God, pray for us sinners, now and at the hour of our death. Amen.
1: Hail Mary, full of grace, the Lord is with thee. Blessed art thou amongst women, and blessed is the fruit of thy womb, Jesus.
0: Holy Mary, Mother of God, pray for us sinners, now and at the hour of our death. Amen.
1: Hail Mary, full of grace, the Lord is with thee. Blessed art thou amongst women, and blessed is the fruit of thy womb, Jesus.
0: Holy Mary, Mother of God,

0: my Jesus.
1: Forgive us our sins, save us from the fires of hell, and give all souls to heaven, especially those who most need thy mercy.
0: Second sorrowful mystery, the scourging at the pillar. Our Father, who art in heaven, hallowed be thy name. Thy kingdom come, thy will be done on earth as it is in heaven.
1: Give us this day our daily bread, and forgive us our trespasses, as we forgive those who trespass against us. And lead us not into temptation, but deliver us from evil. Amen.
0: Hail Mary, full of grace, the Lord is with thee. Blessed art thou, and blessed is the fruit of thy womb, Jesus.
1: Holy Mary, Mother of God, pray for us sinners, now and at the hour of our death. Amen.
0: Hail Mary, full of grace, the Lord is with thee. Blessed art thou, and blessed is the fruit of thy womb, Jesus.
1: Holy Mary, Mother of God, pray for us sinners, now and at the hour of our death. Amen.
0: Hail Mary, full of grace, the Lord is with thee. Blessed art thou, and blessed is the fruit of thy womb, Jesus.
1: Holy Mary, Mother of God, pray for us sinners, now and at the hour of our death. Amen.
0: Hail Mary, full of grace, the Lord is with thee. Blessed art thou, and blessed is the fruit of thy womb, Jesus.
1: Holy Mary, Mother of God, pray for us sinners, now and at the hour of our death. Amen.
0: Hail Mary, full of grace, the Lord is with thee. Blessed art thou, and blessed is the fruit of thy womb, Jesus.
1: Holy Mary, Mother of God, pray for us sinners, now and at the hour of our death. Amen.
0: Hail Mary, full of grace, the Lord is with thee. Blessed art thou, and blessed is the fruit of thy womb, Jesus.
1: Holy Mary, Mother of God, pray for us sinners, now and at the hour of our death. Amen.
0: Hail Mary, full of grace, the Lord is with thee. Blessed art thou, and blessed is the fruit of thy womb, Jesus.
1: Holy Mary, Mother of God, pray for us sinners, now and at the hour of our death. Amen.
0: Hail Mary, full of grace, the Lord is with thee. Blessed art thou, and blessed is the fruit of thy womb, Jesus.
1: Holy Mary, Mother of God, pray for us sinners, now and at the hour of our death. Amen.
0: Hail Mary, full of grace, the Lord is with thee. Blessed art thou, and blessed is the fruit of thy womb, Jesus.
1: Holy Mary, Mother of God, pray for us sinners, now and at the hour of our death. Amen.
0: Hail Mary, full of grace, the Lord is with thee. Blessed art thou, and blessed is the fruit of thy womb, Jesus.

0: Give us our blessing, save us from the fire of hell. Lead all souls to heaven, especially those who most need thy mercy.
1: The third sorrowful mystery is the crown of thorns. Our Father, who art in heaven, hallowed be thy name. Thy kingdom come, thy will be done on earth as it is in heaven.
0: Give us this day our daily bread, and forgive us our trespasses, as we forgive those who trespass against us. And lead us not into temptation, but deliver us from evil. Amen.
1: Hail Mary, full of grace, the Lord is with thee. Blessed art thou amongst women, and blessed is the fruit of thy womb, Jesus.
0: Holy Mary, Mother of God, pray for us sinners, now and at the hour of our death. Amen.
1: Hail Mary, full of grace, the Lord is with thee. Blessed art thou amongst women, and blessed is the fruit of thy womb, Jesus.
0: Holy Mary, Mother of God, pray for us sinners, now and at the hour of our death. Amen.
1: Grace, the Lord is with thee. Blessed art thou amongst women, and blessed is the fruit of thy womb, Jesus.
0: Holy Mary, Mother of God, pray for us sinners, now and at the hour of our death. Amen.
1: Hail Mary, full of grace, the Lord is with thee. Blessed art thou amongst women, and blessed is the fruit of thy womb, Jesus.
0: Holy Mary, Mother of God, pray for us sinners, now and at the hour of our death. Amen.
1: Hail Mary, full of grace, the Lord is with thee. Blessed art thou amongst women, and blessed is the fruit of thy womb, Jesus.
0: Holy Mary, Mother of God, pray for us sinners, now and at the hour of our death. Amen.
1: Hail Mary, full of grace, the Lord is with thee. Blessed art thou amongst women, and blessed is the fruit of thy womb, Jesus.
0: Holy Mary, Mother of God, pray for us sinners, now and at the hour of our death. Amen.
1: Hail Mary, full of grace, the Lord is with thee. Blessed art thou amongst women, and blessed is the fruit of thy womb, Jesus.
0: Holy Mary, Mother of God, pray for us sinners, now and at the hour of our death. Amen.
1: Hail Mary, full of grace, the Lord is with thee. Blessed art thou amongst women, and blessed is the fruit of thy womb, Jesus.
0: Holy Mary, Mother of God, pray for us sinners, now and at the hour of our death. Amen.
1: Hail Mary, full of grace, the Lord is with thee. Blessed art thou amongst women, and blessed is the fruit of thy womb, Jesus.
0: Holy Mary, Mother of God, pray for us sinners, now and at the hour of our death. Amen.
1: Hail Mary, full of grace, the Lord is with thee. Blessed art thou amongst women, and blessed is the fruit of thy womb, Jesus.
0: Holy Mary, Mother of God,

0: mercy.
1: The fourth sorrowful mystery is the carrying of the cross. Our Father, who art in heaven, hallowed be thy name. Thy kingdom come, thy will be done on earth as it is in heaven.
0: Give us this day our daily bread, and forgive us our trespasses, as we forgive those who trespass against us. And lead us not into temptation, but deliver us from evil. Amen.
1: Hail Mary, full of grace, the Lord is with thee. Blessed art thou amongst women, and blessed is the fruit of thy womb, Jesus.
0: Holy Mary, Mother of God, pray for us sinners, now and at the hour of our death. Amen.
1: Hail Mary, full of grace, the Lord is with thee. Blessed art thou amongst women, and blessed is the fruit of thy womb, Jesus.
0: Holy Mary, Mother of God, pray for us sinners, now and at the hour of our death. Amen.
1: Full of grace, the Lord is with thee. Blessed art thou amongst women, and blessed is the fruit of thy womb, Jesus.
0: Holy Mary, Mother of God, pray for us sinners, now and at the hour of our death. Amen.
1: Hail Mary, full of grace, the Lord is with thee. Blessed art thou amongst women, and blessed is the fruit of thy womb, Jesus.
0: Holy Mary, Mother of God, pray for us sinners, now and at the hour of our death. Amen.
1: Mary, full of grace, the Lord is with thee. Blessed art thou amongst women, and blessed is the fruit of thy womb, Jesus.
0: Holy Mary, Mother of God, pray for us sinners, now and at the hour of our death. Amen.
1: Hail Mary, full of grace, the Lord is with thee. Blessed art thou amongst women, and blessed is the fruit of thy womb, Jesus.
0: Holy Mary, Mother of God, pray for us sinners, now and at the hour of our death. Amen.
1: Hail Mary, full of grace, the Lord is with thee. Blessed art thou amongst women, and blessed is the fruit of thy womb, Jesus.
0: Holy Mary, Mother of God, pray for us sinners, now and at the hour of our death. Amen.
1: Hail Mary, full of grace, the Lord is with thee. Blessed art thou amongst women, and blessed is the fruit of thy womb, Jesus.
0: Holy Mary, Mother of God, pray for us sinners, now and at the hour of our death. Amen.
1: Hail Mary, full of grace, the Lord is with thee. Blessed art thou amongst women, and blessed is the fruit of thy womb, Jesus.
0: Holy Mary, Mother of God, pray for us sinners, now and at the hour of our death. Amen.
1: Full of grace, the Lord is with thee. Blessed art thou amongst women, and blessed is the fruit of thy womb, Jesus.
0: Holy Mary, Mother of God, pray for us sinners.

0: And my Jesus,
1: forgive us our sins, save us from fire and hell, and lead all souls to heaven, especially those most in need of thy mercy.
2: The fifth solemn mystery is the crucifixion and death of our Lord. Our Father, who art in heaven, hallowed be thy name. Thy kingdom come, thy will be done on earth as it is in heaven.
0: Give us this day our daily bread, and forgive us our trespasses, as we forgive those who trespass against us. And lead us not into temptation, but deliver us from evil. Amen.
2: Hail Mary, full of grace, the Lord is with thee. Blessed art thou amongst women, and blessed is the fruit of thy womb, Jesus.
0: Holy Mary, Mother of God, pray for us sinners, now at the hour of our death. Amen.
2: Hail Mary, full of grace, the Lord is with thee. Blessed art thou amongst women, and blessed is the fruit of thy womb, Jesus.
0: Holy Mary, Mother of God, pray for us sinners, now at the hour of our death. Amen.
2: Hail Mary, full of grace, the Lord is with thee. Blessed art thou amongst women, and blessed is the fruit of thy womb, Jesus.
0: Holy Mary, Mother of God, pray for us sinners, now at the hour of our death. Amen.
2: Hail Mary, full of grace, the Lord is with thee. Blessed art thou amongst women, and blessed is the fruit of thy womb, Jesus.
0: Holy Mary, Mother of God, pray for us sinners, now at the hour of our death. Amen.
2: Hail Mary, full of grace, the Lord is with thee. Blessed art thou amongst women, and blessed is the fruit of thy womb, Jesus.
0: Holy Mary, Mother of God, pray for us sinners, now at the hour of our death. Amen.
2: Hail Mary, full of grace, the Lord is with thee. Blessed art thou amongst women, and blessed is the fruit of thy womb, Jesus.
0: Holy Mary, Mother of God, pray for us sinners, now at the hour of our death. Amen.
2: Hail Mary, full of grace, the Lord is with thee. Blessed art thou amongst women, and blessed is the fruit of thy womb, Jesus.
0: Holy Mary, Mother of God, pray for us sinners, now at the hour of our death. Amen.
2: Hail Mary, full of grace, the Lord is with thee. Blessed art thou amongst women, and blessed is the fruit of thy womb, Jesus.
0: Holy Mary, Mother of God, pray for us sinners, now at the hour of our death. Amen.
2: Hail Mary, full of grace, the Lord is with thee. Blessed art thou amongst women, and blessed is the fruit of thy womb, Jesus.
0: Holy Mary, Mother of God, pray for us sinners, now at the hour of our death. Amen.
2: Hail Mary, full of grace, the Lord is with thee. Blessed art thou amongst women, and blessed is the fruit of thy womb, Jesus.
0: Holy Mary, Mother of God, pray for us sinners,

0: church is dedicated for the highest mercy towards us, and I, for this, I exalt and shall unto us the blessed fruit of our loving Jesus. O clement, O loving, O secret and generous,
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0: that we may be made worthy of the promise.
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3: In the name of the Father, and of the Son, and of the Holy Ghost, and I believe in God, the Father Almighty, creator of heaven and earth, and in Jesus Christ, his only Son, our Lord, who was conceived by the Holy Ghost, born of the Virgin Mary, suffered under Pontius Pilate, was crucified, died, and was buried. He descended into hell. The third day he arose again from the dead. He ascended into heaven, seated at the right hand of God, the Father Almighty. From thence shall come to judge the living and the dead. Our Father who art in heaven, hallowed be thy name. Thy kingdom come, thy will be done on earth as it is in heaven.
4: Give us this day our daily bread, and forgive us our trespasses.
3: Hail Mary, full of grace, the Lord is with thee. Blessed art thou amongst women, and blessed is the fruit of thy womb, Jesus.
4: Holy Mary, Mother of God, pray for us
3: sinners now. Hail Mary, full of grace, the Lord is with thee. Blessed art thou amongst women, and blessed is the fruit of thy womb, Jesus.
4: Holy Mary, Mother of God, pray for us sinners now.
3: Hail Mary, full of grace, the Lord is with thee. Blessed art thou amongst women, and blessed is the fruit of thy womb, Jesus.
4: Holy Mary,

0: First glorious mystery of the resurrection. Our Father who art in heaven, hallowed be thy name. Thy kingdom come, thy will be done on earth as it is in heaven. Hail Mary, full of grace, the Lord is with thee. Blessed art thou amongst women, and blessed is the fruit of thy womb, Jesus.
1: Holy Mary, Mother
0: of God, pray for us. Hail Mary, full of grace, the Lord is with thee. Blessed art thou amongst women, and blessed is the fruit of thy womb, Jesus.
1: Holy Mary, Mother of God, pray for us.
0: Hail Mary, full of grace, the Lord is with thee. Blessed art thou amongst women, and blessed is the fruit of thy womb, Jesus.
1: Holy Mary, Mother of God, pray for us.
0: Hail Mary, full of grace, the Lord is with thee. Blessed art thou amongst women, and blessed is the fruit of thy womb, Jesus.
1: Holy Mary, Mother of God, pray for us.
0: Hail Mary, full of grace, the Lord is with thee. Blessed art thou amongst women, and blessed is the fruit of thy womb, Jesus.
1: Holy Mary, Mother of God, pray for us.
0: Hail Mary, full of grace, the Lord is with thee. Blessed art thou amongst women, and blessed is the fruit of thy womb, Jesus.
1: Holy Mary, Mother of God, pray for us. Hail
0: Mary, full of grace, the Lord is with thee. Blessed art thou amongst women, and blessed is the fruit of thy womb, Jesus.
1: Holy Mary, Mother of God, pray for us.
0: Hail Mary, full of grace, the Lord is with thee. Blessed art thou amongst women, and blessed is the fruit of thy womb, Jesus.
1: Holy Mary, Mother of God, pray for us.
0: Hail Mary, full of grace, the Lord is with thee. Blessed art thou amongst women, and blessed is the fruit of thy womb, Jesus.
1: Holy Mary, Mother of God, pray for us. Hail
0: Mary, full of grace, the Lord is with thee. Blessed art thou amongst women, and blessed is the fruit of thy womb, Jesus.
1: Holy Mary,

0: Second glorious mystery is the Ascension. Our Father who art in heaven, hallowed be thy name. Thy kingdom come, thy will be done on earth as it is in heaven.
1: Give us this day our daily bread,

0: Blessed art thou amongst women, and blessed is the fruit of thy womb, Jesus.
1: Holy Mary, Mother of God, pray for us sinners now and at the hour of our death.
0: Hail Mary, full of grace, the Lord is with thee. Blessed art thou amongst women, and blessed is the fruit of thy womb, Jesus.
1: Holy Mary, Mother of God, pray for us sinners now and at the hour of our death.
0: Hail Mary, full of grace, the Lord is with thee. Blessed art thou amongst women, and blessed is the fruit of thy womb, Jesus.
1: Holy Mary, Mother of God, pray for us sinners now and at the hour of our death.
0: Hail Mary, full of grace, the Lord is with thee. Blessed art thou amongst women, and blessed is the fruit of thy womb, Jesus.
1: Holy Mary, Mother of God, pray for us sinners now and at the hour of our death.
0: Hail Mary, full of grace, the Lord is with thee. Blessed art thou amongst women, and blessed is the fruit of thy womb, Jesus.
1: Holy Mary, Mother of God, pray for us
0: Mary, full of grace, the Lord is with thee. Blessed art thou amongst women, and blessed is the fruit of thy womb, Jesus.
1: Holy Mary, Mother of God, pray for us sinners now and at the hour of our death.
0: Hail Mary, full of grace, the Lord is with thee. Blessed art thou amongst women, and blessed is the fruit of thy womb, Jesus.
1: Holy Mary, Mother of God, pray for us sinners now and at the hour of our death.
0: Hail Mary, full of grace, the Lord is with thee. Blessed art thou amongst women, and blessed is the fruit of thy womb, Jesus.
1: Holy Mary, Mother of God, pray for us sinners now and at the hour of our death.
0: Hail Mary, full of grace, the Lord is with thee. Blessed art thou amongst women, and blessed is the fruit of thy womb, Jesus.
1: Holy Mary, Mother of God, pray for us sinners now and at the hour of our death.
0: Hail Mary, full of grace, the Lord is with thee. Blessed art thou amongst women, and blessed is the fruit of thy womb, Jesus.
1: Holy Mary, Mother of God, pray for us sinners now and at the hour of our death.

0: Third glorious mystery is the descent of the Holy Ghost upon the apostles of Mary. Our Father, who art in heaven, hallowed be thy name. Thy kingdom come, thy will be done on earth as it is in heaven.
1: Give us this day our daily bread, and forgive us our trespasses, as we forgive those who trespass against us. And lead us not into temptation,
0: but deliver us from evil. Hail Mary, full of grace, the Lord is with thee. Blessed art thou amongst women, and blessed is the fruit of thy womb, Jesus.
1: Holy Mary, Mother of God, pray for us sinners now.
0: Hail Mary, full of grace, the Lord is with thee. Blessed art thou amongst women, and blessed is the fruit of thy womb, Jesus.
1: Holy Mary, Mother of God, pray for us sinners now and at the hour of our
0: death. Hail Mary, full of grace, the Lord is with thee. Blessed art thou amongst women, and blessed is the fruit of thy womb, Jesus.
1: Holy Mary, Mother of God, pray for us sinners now and at the hour of our death.
0: Hail Mary, full of grace, the Lord is with thee. Blessed art thou amongst women, and blessed is the fruit of thy womb, Jesus.
1: Holy Mary, Mother of God, pray for us sinners now and at the hour of our death.
0: Hail Mary, full of grace, the Lord is with thee. Blessed art thou amongst women, and blessed is the fruit of thy womb, Jesus.
1: Holy Mary, Mother of God, pray for us sinners now and at the hour of our death.
0: Hail Mary, full of grace, the Lord is with thee. Blessed art thou amongst women, and blessed is the fruit of thy womb, Jesus.
1: Holy Mary, Mother of God, pray for us sinners now and at the hour of our death.
0: Hail Mary, full of grace, the Lord is with thee. Blessed art thou amongst women, and blessed is the fruit of thy womb, Jesus.
1: Holy Mary, Mother of God, pray for us sinners now and at the hour of our death.
0: Hail Mary, full of grace, the Lord is with thee. Blessed art thou amongst women, and blessed is the fruit of thy womb, Jesus.
1: Holy Mary, Mother of God,
0: Hail Mary, full of grace, the Lord is with thee. Blessed art thou amongst women, and blessed is the fruit of thy womb, Jesus.
1: Holy Mary, Mother of God, pray for us sinners now and at the hour of our death.
0: Hail Mary, full of grace, the Lord is with thee. Blessed art thou amongst women, and blessed is the fruit of thy womb, Jesus.
1: Holy Mary, Mother of God, pray for us sinners now and at the hour of our death.

0: O my Jesus,
1: forgive us our sins, save us from the fire of hell. Lead all souls to heaven, especially
2: those who are most in need of mercy. The fourth mystery is the Assumption. Our Father, who art in heaven, hallowed be thy name. Thy kingdom come, thy will be done on earth as it is in heaven.
1: Give us this day our daily bread, and forgive us our trespasses, as we forgive those who trespass against us. And lead us not into temptation,
2: but hail Mary, full of grace, the Lord is with thee. Blessed art thou among women, and blessed is the fruit of thy womb, Jesus.
1: Holy Mary, Mother of God, pray for us sinners, now and at the hour of our
2: death. Hail Mary, full of grace, the Lord is with thee. Blessed art thou among women, and blessed is the fruit of thy womb, Jesus.
1: Holy Mary, Mother of God, pray for us sinners, now and at the hour of our death.
2: Hail Mary, full of grace, the Lord is with thee. Blessed art thou among women, and blessed is the fruit of thy womb, Jesus.
1: Holy Mary, Mother of God, pray for us sinners, now and at the hour of our death.
2: Hail Mary, full of grace, the Lord is with thee. Blessed art thou among women, and blessed is the fruit of thy womb, Jesus.
1: Holy Mary, Mother of God, pray for us sinners,
2: Hail Mary, full of grace, Lord is with thee. Blessed art thou among women, and blessed is the fruit of thy womb, Jesus.
1: Holy Mary, Mother of God, pray for us sinners, now and at the hour of our death.
2: Hail Mary, full of grace, Lord is with thee. Blessed art thou among women, and blessed is the fruit of thy womb, Jesus.
1: Holy Mary, Mother of God, pray for us sinners, now and at the hour of our death.
2: Hail Mary, full of grace, Lord is with thee. Blessed art thou among women, and blessed is the fruit of thy womb, Jesus.
1: Holy Mary, Mother of God, pray for us sinners, now and at the hour of our death.
2: Hail Mary, full of grace, Lord is with thee. Blessed art thou among women, and blessed is the fruit of thy womb, Jesus.
1: Holy Mary, Mother of God, pray for us sinners, now and at the hour of our death.
2: Hail Mary, full of grace, Lord is with thee. Blessed art thou among women, and blessed is the fruit of thy womb, Jesus.
1: Holy Mary, Mother of God, pray for us sinners, now and at the hour of our death.
2: Hail Mary, full of grace, Lord is with thee. Blessed art thou among women, and blessed is the fruit of thy womb, Jesus.
1: Holy Mary, Mother of God, pray for us sinners, now and at the hour of our death.

0: Jesus.
1: Forgive us our sins.
2: The fifth, glorious is the coronation. Our Father, who art in heaven, hallowed be thy name. Thy kingdom come, thy will be done on earth as it is in heaven.
1: Give us this
3: day our daily bread, and forgive us our trespasses, as we forgive those who trespass against us. And lead us not into temptation, but deliver us from evil.
2: Hail Mary, full of grace, the Lord is with thee. Blessed art thou amongst women, and blessed is the fruit of thy womb, Jesus.
1: Holy Mary, Mother of God,
3: pray for us sinners, now and at the hour of our death.
2: Hail Mary, full of grace, the Lord is with thee. Blessed art thou amongst women, and blessed is the fruit of thy womb, Jesus.
3: Holy Mary, Mother of God, pray for us sinners, now and at the hour of our death.
2: Hail Mary, full of grace, the Lord is with thee. Blessed art thou amongst women, and blessed is the fruit of thy womb, Jesus.
3: Holy Mary, Mother of God, pray for us sinners, now and at the hour of our death.
2: Hail Mary, full of grace, the Lord is with thee. Blessed art thou amongst women, and blessed is the fruit of thy womb, Jesus.
3: Holy Mary, Mother of God, pray for us sinners, now and at the hour of our death.
2: Full of grace, the Lord is with thee. Blessed art thou amongst women, and blessed is the fruit of thy womb, Jesus.
3: Holy Mary, Mother of God, pray for us sinners, now and at the hour of our death.
2: Hail Mary, full of grace, the Lord is with thee. Blessed art thou amongst women, and blessed is the fruit of thy womb, Jesus.
3: Holy Mary, Mother of God, pray for us sinners, now and at the hour of our death.
2: Grace, the Lord is with thee. Blessed art thou amongst women, and blessed is the fruit of thy womb, Jesus.
3: Holy Mary, Mother of God, pray for us sinners, now and at the hour of our death.
2: Hail Mary, full of grace, the Lord is with thee. Blessed art thou amongst women, and blessed is the fruit of thy womb, Jesus.
3: Holy Mary, Mother of God, pray for us sinners, now and at the hour of our death.
2: Hail Mary, full of grace, the Lord is with thee. Blessed art thou amongst women, and blessed is the fruit of thy womb, Jesus.
3: Holy Mary, Mother of God, pray for us sinners, now and at the hour of our death.
2: Hail Mary, full of grace, the Lord is with thee. Blessed art thou amongst women, and blessed is the fruit of thy womb, Jesus.
3: Holy Mary, Mother of God, pray for us sinners,

0: Forgive us our sins, and save us from the fire of hell. Lead all souls to heaven, especially those who are most in need. Hail, Holy Queen,
1: Mother of mercy, and Lord of mercy, and Lord of mercy.
0: Pray for us, Holy Mother of God. Let us pray. O God, whose only begotten Son, by his life, death, and resurrection, hath purchased for us the rewards of eternal salvation, grant, we beseech thee, that in meditating upon these mysteries of the Most Holy Rosary of the Blessed Virgin Mary, we may imitate what they contain and obtain what they promise, through the same Christ our Lord. Amen.

0: In the name of the Father, and of the Son, and of the Holy Spirit. Amen. Lord, have mercy on us.
1: Christ, have mercy on us.
0: Lord, have mercy on us. Christ, hear us.
1: Christ, graciously hear us.
0: God, the Father of heaven,
1: have mercy on us.
0: God, the Son, Redeemer of the world,
1: have mercy on us.
0: God, the Holy Spirit,
1: have mercy on us.
0: Holy Trinity, one God,
1: have mercy on us.
0: Holy Mary,
1: pray for us.
0: Holy Mother of God,
1: pray for us.
0: Holy Virgin of Virgins,
1: pray for us.
0: Mother of Christ,
1: pray for us.
0: Mother of the Church,
1: pray for us.
0: Mother of Divine Grace,
1: pray for us.
0: Mother Most Pure,
1: pray for us.
0: Mother Most Chaste,
1: pray for us.
0: Mother Inviolate,
1: pray for us.
0: Mother Undefiled,
1: pray for us.
0: Mother Most Amiable,
1: pray for us.
0: Mother Most Admirable,
1: pray for us.
0: Mother of Good Counsel,
1: pray for us.
0: Mother of our Creator,
1: pray for us.
0: Mother of our Savior,
1: pray for us.
0: Virgin Most Prudent,
1: pray for us.
0: Virgin Most Venerable,
1: pray for us.
0: Virgin Most Renowned,
1: pray for us.
0: Virgin Most Powerful,
1: pray for us.
0: Virgin Most Merciful,
1: pray for us.
0: Virgin Most Faithful,
1: pray for us.
0: Mirror of Justice,
1: pray for us.
0: Seat of Wisdom,
1: pray for us.
0: Cause of our Joy,
1: pray for us.
0: Spiritual Vessel,
1: pray for us.
0: Vessel of Honor,
1: pray for us.
0: Singular Vessel of Devotion,
1: pray for us.
0: Mystical Rose,
1: pray for us.
0: Tower of David,
1: pray for us.
0: Tower of Ivory,
1: pray for us.
0: House of Gold,
1: pray for us.
0: Ark of the Covenant,
1: pray for us.
0: Gate of Heaven,
1: pray for us.
0: Morning Star,
1: pray for us.
0: Health of the Sick,
1: pray for us.
0: Refuge of Sinners,
1: pray for us.
0: Comforter of the Afflicted,
1: pray for us.
0: Help of Christians,
1: pray for us.
0: Queen of Angels,
1: pray for us.
0: Queen of Patriarchs,
1: pray for us.
0: Queen of Prophets,
1: pray for us.
0: Queen of Apostles,
1: pray for us.
0: Queen of Martyrs,
1: pray for us.
0: Queen of Confessors,
1: pray for us.
0: Queen of Virgins,
1: pray for us.
0: Queen of All Saints,
1: pray for us.
0: Queen conceived without original sin,
1: pray for us.
0: Queen assumed into Heaven,
1: pray for us.
0: Queen of the Most Holy Rosary,
1: pray for us.
0: Queen of Families,
1: pray for us.
0: Queen of Peace,
1: pray for us.
0: Lamb of God, who takest away the sins of the world,
2: spare us, O Lord.
0: Lamb of God, who takest away the sins of the world,
2: graciously hear us, O Lord.
0: Lamb of God, who takest away the sins of the world,
2: have mercy on us.
0: Pray for us, O Holy Mother of God,
2: that we may be made worthy of the promises of Christ.
0: Let us pray. Grant, we beseech thee, O Lord God, that we, thy servants, may enjoy perpetual health of mind and body, and by the glorious intercession of the Blessed Mary, ever-Virgin, be delivered from present sorrow and enjoy everlasting happiness, through Christ our Lord.
2: Amen.

0: A short meditation from the wisdom of the saints. It is easy enough to feel drawn to good, healthy people who have pleasant manners, but that is only natural love, not charity. A mother does not love her sick or possibly deformed child because he is lovable, but because she is his mother. We must pray to the Holy Ghost to put into our hearts that selfless devotion, which nature has put into hers. St. Robert Bellarmine.
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1: Angelus Domini nunciavit Maria,
2: et concepite Spiritus Sancto.
1: Ave Maria, gratia plena Dominus tecum, benedicta tu mulieribus, et benedictus fructus ventris tui, Iesus.

a short instruction on the Holy Mass. Of all the practices recommended by our holy religion, morning and evening prayers, prayers before and after meals, visits to the Most Holy Sacrament, Rosary, Way of the Cross, etc., the August Sacrifice of the Mass is the greatest, the most precious, and the most holy, as well as the most conducive to man's salvation. Holy Mass was instituted by Christ himself at the Last Supper. He commanded his apostles to do the same that he had done, saying, "Do this for a commemoration of me." Assisting at Holy Mass, you should have the fourfold intention of adoration, by which we acknowledge our dependence on God as the ruler over life and death, of praise and thanksgiving for the benefits conferred on us, of reparation for our sins and negligences, of impetration to implore of him the grace necessary for our salvation. If you desire to implore other benefits from God through the Holy Sacrifice of the Mass, very well, but do not forget the main intention. You can offer the Mass in union with the priest for some particular end, for instance, to obtain the grace to practice a particular virtue, overcome a special temptation, or obtain any other favor, either for yourself or your neighbor.

Most of you have raised kids or are going to be raising kids. And the way you raise your kids, you want it to be complementing that life. I mean, we were talking about this recently. I gave a sermon, and I mentioned at the end of the sermon, one of the things, I said, make your kids work. It's like kids are, they can't do anything. They don't know what a wrench is. They don't even know what a nut and a bolt is. They couldn't jumpstart a lawnmower. They can't rake leaves. They can't sweep a floor. They have zero competence for any of this. And you know what? I insisted. I said, you know what? It's not because you needed that job done that you give them the work. You're creating an ethic. You're creating a disposition of soul. You're creating generosity and response and obedience and so many things. Those things are necessary for the seed of a vocation to actually sprout. They're necessary. And parents, if you don't make your kids do stuff, you ain't got vocations in your family. Your whole thing's going to be a disaster. They're going to be gone when they're 18, and they're going to blame every dang problem they ever had on you. That's the way it is. It doesn't... You're going to make your kids work. And there's lots of things. You know, like, sit down and have dinner together. This idea that we are getting young men coming for vocations whose mother never cooked. They always ordered out with DoorDash. And dad's happy and willing to pay for it. And they get their food. And he goes to his Xbox. She goes to her tablet. He goes to the bedroom. They never eat together as a family. Imagine. That's like destruction of... And you wonder why these kids can't communicate. They can't talk to each other because they never talked amongst themselves. And then you want that to come and be a priest in front of you? And then you wonder why he's a weirdo? Because he can't communicate with you? He can't talk to you? It's huge. And so, you know, we can talk all about this, you know, what's my offering. The job of a mother is self-offering. It's a selfless job. And there is an application of all of this stuff into your families and into your homes. And that's going to be the seedbed for vocations. So it's not just about, we need nuns. It's not about that. We need the kind of soil, too, where a vocation may take root. And it's not because a vocation can take root that it's valuable soil. It's valuable soil anyway, because you're going to save your souls of your kids that way, whether or not they had a vocation. So one thing I say a lot, people hear me say this quite frequently, and it just seems like, Father, it seems like you're measuring the success of our mission by the number of vocations. So no, I'm not. I'm measuring the success of our mission by the kind of soil that exists. And it's just not conducive.

0: have our faith because we believe what God has revealed and what he teaches us through the church. We obey the church when we believe. We make acts of faith. It's an act of obedience. We don't understand the mysteries of our faith. We don't figure them out. We believe because God tells us, because the church teaches us. We obey. We obey when it comes to the commandments of the church, the precepts of the church. We don't choose them. Just like we don't choose the faith, we don't choose the commandments, we obey. When the priest celebrates the traditional Latin Mass, he obeys the rites of the church, the rubrics. He follows them as carefully as he possibly can. It's an act of obedience. The whole life of Catholics is that of obedience because we know the church knows better and the church is able to teach us how to live our Catholic lives, how to pray, what to pray for. The church tells us everything and we are happy to obey, and we do so with joy in our hearts because the church can teach us how to love God and how to serve him. Protestantism is a rebellion, just like King Saul's rebellion. It's a rebellion against the laws of the church, the prayers of the church, the customs of the church, the traditions of the church. And likewise, modernism is a rebellion. Sometimes people accuse us, traditional Catholics, of being disobedient. Disobedient to the Pope and the bishops who want to reform and change the church from within. And of being attached to our own will and our own way of doing things. In fact, everything we do is dictated to us by the church, handed down by the laws of the church, by the traditional code of canon law, by the rubrics, by the customs and the practices of our forefathers, and we do what has been proven and tried as producing saints. And we're happy to do it. We're not traditional because we want to be, because we choose to be, because this is our own idea, but because the church teaches us that. And the church has condemned all the modern errors and all the liberalism and the religious liberty and the ecumenism. It's all condemned. And the church has taught us. Archbishop Lefebvre was accused of saying, "You are disobedient to the Pope, Pope Paul VI, by refusing to say the new Mass." And he says, "Either I must obey the Pope before Vatican II or the Popes after Vatican II. I can't obey both. They're in contradiction with one another. Whom must I obey? The church, the mind of the church, of course." And the same applies to us too. And so it's our love of obedience which makes us traditional Catholics. And it's our love of obedience to the church, the mind of the church, the way the church loves and adores and serves Almighty God. That's why we keep all the rules and customs. And that obedience is a precious virtue.
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2: The epistle for today's Mass is taken from that of St. Paul to the Ephesians. Brethren, I pray you not to be disheartened in my tribulations for you, for they are your glory. For this reason I bend my knees to the Father of our Lord Jesus Christ, from whom all fatherhood in heaven and on earth receives its name, that he may grant you from his glorious riches to be strengthened with power through his Spirit unto the progress of the inner man, and to have Christ dwelling through faith in your hearts, so that being rooted and grounded in love, you may be able to comprehend with all the saints what is the breadth and the length and the height and the depth, and to know Christ's love which surpasses knowledge, in order that you may be filled unto all the fullness of God. Now to him who is able to accomplish all things in a measure far beyond what we ask or conceive, in keeping with the power that is at work in us, to him be glory in the church and in Christ Jesus, down through all the ages of time without end. Amen. And the gospel for today's Mass is taken from that of St. Paul. At that time when Jesus entered the house of one of the rulers of the Pharisees on the Sabbath to take food, they watched him. And behold, there was a certain man before him who had the dropsy. And Jesus asked the lawyers and Pharisees, saying, "Is it lawful to cure on the Sabbath?" But they remained silent. And he took and healed him and let him go. Then addressing them, he said, Which of you shall have an ass or an ox fall into a pit, and will not immediately draw him up on the Sabbath? And they could give him no answer on these things. But he also spoke a parable to those invited, observing how they were choosing the first places at the table. And he said to them, When you are invited to a wedding feast, do not recline in the first place, lest perhaps one more distinguished than you have been invited by him. And he who invited you and him come and say to you, Make room for this man. And then you begin with shame to take the last place. But when you are invited, go and recline in the last place, that when he who invited you comes in, he may say to you, Friend, go up higher. Then you will be honored in the presence of all who are at table with you. For everyone who exalts himself shall be humbled, and he who humbles himself shall be exalted. Thus are the words of today's Holy Gospel. In the name of the Father, and of the Son, and of the Holy Ghost. Father, two sisters and brothers, faithful. The Catholic life is not a life of not sinning. The Catholic life is a life of grace, a life where, as children of God, we get to do good works and by grace merit glory in heaven. We will look today at the topic of good works. And we'll look at, well, firstly, that we can do them. And then we'll look at the happiness that they will give us even in this life. And then at the reward in eternity. So first of all, we can look at the collect from today's Mass. Let your grace, we beseech you, O Lord, always go before us and follow us, and make us continually intent upon good works. The Church has always clearly taught the necessity of good works, and we find them also clearly explained in the Gospels. And also, for example, just in the epistle last week, by St. Paul. He said, For he who sows in the flesh from the flesh also will reap corruption, but he who sows in the Spirit, from the Spirit will reap life everlasting. And in doing good, let us not grow tired, for in due time we shall reap unceasing. Therefore, while we have time, let us do good to all men, but especially to those who are of the household of the faith. We would reap everlasting. Now, this may sound ordinary to us because we hear this kind of language all the time about the rewards of our good actions. But when we consider human nature, well, human nature doesn't allow us to merit supernatural rewards, doesn't allow us to have an eternal reward. So, right away, when we are talking about the rewards of good works, we're talking about grace. And grace, of course, is a great big topic. So we'll just look at one aspect of that, which is participation. Participation is when you take on the qualities of something else without becoming that thing. And that's also a big topic. So we will just use an analogy about this. If you said that we had a job to dig a ditch all the way across the quad, needed to be 8 feet deep, 3 feet wide, and two different workers presented themselves to you, one of them with a shovel and the other one with a track hoe. Well, which one would you pay more hourly? Considering the one with the track hoe, if he was good, might be able to do all of that in one day. And the one with the shovel would probably take a really long time. Well, you would probably pay the one with the track hoe a lot more because he's got the better equipment. Now, even this analogy would limit. So, let's just say instead then, you've got a dog. And you can just take a magic wand and zap this dog and make the dog able to operate heavy equipment. So now the dog straps on his hard hat, hops up in the track hoe, and he operates the track hoe. And in a day, he digs the ditch all the way across the field. And when the day is over, he comes up to you for his paycheck. Well, if we would have given that paycheck to a human being, I guess the dog just did the work. So now he just earned what a human being would have earned. So, is he a human being? Nope. But he participated in what we can do by operating that equipment. And so he merited the same as an equipment operator would merit. This is a poor example, but an idea of what happens when God elevates us by grace. He takes a human being and he allows them to participate in what our Lord Jesus Christ is, God and man. So we can do things which men normally can't do. And the reward for them is eternal. It's glorious in heaven, where we would otherwise have no business being. So what does this look like then? We may think of doing great things. When you think of great works, you might think of, I know, giving all your money to the poor, or you might think of, I don't know, maybe being part of building this new church, obviously a great work. But what did it look like in the greatest saint of all time, the Blessed Virgin Mary? Pretty quiet. She was humble, she was obedient, she was kind and patient to those that God placed around her. And we would say that Our Lady would merit more in a day in her home than any of us would merit in a whole lifetime. So that's what it looks like. It's what our Lord speaks of in today's gospel, to put yourself in the last place. And then he says, the last will be first. So what would that look like in your families? So if you're one of the kids, what does the last place look like in your family? What is the worst job? What is the job that the kid who's in trouble, or the youngest, or whoever that he gets? Well, maybe he's got to take out the trash, do the dishes, something like that. Those are the good works that you can do when you're in the state of grace and you do it for love of God. That is earning you glory in heaven, a higher place in heaven. Just like that dog who earns himself a massive paycheck. I don't know how he uses it, but we get to merit massive rewards by just being good to those in our household. And for those who are grown up, when we see so much upheaval in the world around us, what greater work can there be than to bring a little bit more peace and calm and joy into our homes? So let's look at the rewards. How happy is the life of doing good works? Consider the immense kindness of God to elevate us to be able to do good things. Not like the Protestants who don't believe that we can really do good works and merit good things. What a sad life. Instead, we know that we get to do this. And how wise of God to extend the joy that he has of doing good things to his children, so that we can actually do good things like Christ. And by participating in what Christ is, to a degree, when God looks down and sees us doing those good works, the reason they merit so much is because it is like he's seeing Christ do those good things. Because we're in the state of grace. Now, how about the sinner? What sweetness is greater than the mercy of God, which allows us to get back up and to do good with greater zeal than if we had never fallen in the first place? Again, how good of God to allow sinners to get back up and to then do good works, to participate in our own redemption, that we get to do penance for our sins. There's a good feeling just on the natural level for a job well done. And how much better that we get to participate in the work of our Lord Jesus Christ to save our souls. How good is God to us? And he does expect the sinner to do some penance. And then he can even expect the sinner to do greater things than they would have before. Look at David. Adulterer, murderer, Then, because he had tasted the mercy of God, he was the one that God chose to compose the Psalms. The poetry that reaches into the soul of Christ himself to give us his sentence. St. Augustine founded the Augustinians, became a bishop and a doctor of the church, and the greatest penitent of all, Mary Magdalene.

0: awful joy for doing good. David himself said, "For better is one day in thy courts above thousands." And he knew. In the Rule of St. Benedict, in the prologue, after he lays out just his introduction of what this life of the Benedictine would be like, he finishes up the prologue with this beautiful quote. "As we advance in the religious life and faith, we shall run in the way of God's commandments with expanded hearts and the unspeakable sweetness of love." Expanded hearts, like we become these super athletes who can perform like giants in running in this race in the way of God's commandments and feel the unspeakable sweetness of love. This is, in this life, the reward of doing good works. And this is all nothing compared to heaven. What is the reward in heaven? Well, St. Paul said in last week's epistle, "He who sows of the flesh will reap of the flesh, sows in the Spirit will reap of the Spirit in life everlasting. And in doing good, let us not grow tired, for in due time we shall reap unfailing." Now, we believe that St. Paul did see something of heaven. And so he knows what he's speaking of when he tells us what heaven is like. And he said, in other words, he said, imagine the most beautiful place that you could ever see. And that's nothing. Imagine the most beautiful sound you could possibly hear. Garbage. His actual words, "I have not seen, nor ear heard, nor hath it entered into the mind of man what God has prepared for those who love him." So God prepares an eternal reward for us poor sinners who he lets do good works. "And in doing good, let us not grow tired. For in due time we shall reap, if we shall reap unceasing. Therefore, while we have time, let us do good to all men, but especially to those who are of the household of faith." And we still have time. In the name of the Father, and of the Son, and of the Holy Ghost. Amen.
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Our Lord Jesus Christ, he came on this earth with one purpose. He came to die. A priest is an instrument. Archbishop Lefebvre has a line that I think really gives us a little bit more information about what the priesthood is. He says that in accomplishing their apostolic works, the priests of the society will strive to be docile instruments of the Holy Ghost in order to transmit eternal life to souls. God doesn't need a certain type, a certain temperament. God doesn't need certain talents. But Father so-and-so, he's so smart. You don't need to be Father so-and-so. Father so-and-so, he can run boys' camps. He's so amazing. Maybe, and God is using his talents for his own purposes, for God's purposes. But you don't have to be that. No, God will use what talents he has given to you if he wants to use you for his priesthood. And in fact, the less you think you are something, the more docile an instrument you will be. Is it terrifying to think about saving souls, the salvation of souls depending on you over 7 years in the seminary? Absolutely. Just like it was terrifying for our Lord Jesus Christ in the Garden of Gethsemane to think about what he would suffer on the next day and as he went up Mount Calvary to the cross. But don't you think that our Lord, if he's going to take a young man and make him so much like unto himself that he gives him a special character on his soul, a priesthood, don't you think that he won't invite you on the same somewhat terrifying adventure to save souls? No greater love has a man than that a man lay down his life for his friends. Priest is an instrument. But, as the statutes also say, he's there to transmit eternal life. He is there to transmit eternal life.

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1: John Donne was an English poet, scholar, soldier, and later an Anglican cleric who lived during the reign of Queen Elizabeth I and King James I. In his early life, he fought alongside Sir Walter Raleigh against the Spanish, and would go on to be elected as a member of Parliament and serve as the Dean of St. Paul's Cathedral. He is known for his metaphysical poetry, often characterized by abrupt beginnings, paradoxes, ironies, and dramatic speech rhythms. Next, you'll hear a rendition of his poem titled, No Man Is an Island. The poem explores the interconnectedness of people, and how each person is a part of a larger design, and how one death affects all humanity. So without further ado, No Man Is an Island, by John Donne. No man is an island, entire of itself. Every man is a piece of the continent, a part of the main. If a clod be washed away by the sea, Europe is the less, as well as if a promontory were, as well as if a manor of thy friends or of thine own were. Any man's death diminishes me, because I am involved in mankind, and therefore never send to know for whom the bell tolls. It tolls for thee.
2: Adsum, Letter to a Young Man. Dear, you might be puzzled by the title of this letter. Adsum is the answer you would give in Latin should your name be read out in a roll call. During the priestly ordination ceremony, the assistant priest reads out the names of the candidates for ordination, to which the ordinandi reply, Adsum, or present. Technically, this would be the very moment of your vocation, should you choose to give yourself to the priesthood. It is the moment when you are called in the name of the bishop to receive the sacrament of holy order. It is the culmination of a journey often strewn with obstacles and doubt, demands and sacrifice, a journey that the world does not understand. Holy order. The adsum that you might cry out before the bishop, the ministers and the faithful, would be but the exterior and climactic manifestation of the interior adsum, oft repeated since the desire to enter seminary was first discerned. Standing before the bishop, candle in right hand, chasuble folded over the left arm, you would have prepared yourself for this moment by leaving the world, leaving its way of life, and leaving its outward dress, in order to become an adopted child of the church by the ceremony of tonsure, to approach the altar by the four minor orders, to reach the threshold of the priesthood by the major orders of the subdiaconate and diaconate, so that after much prayer, study, and the exercise of virtue, you might be ready to receive the greatest gift that God can bestow on a man, the sacramental priesthood, which is nothing less than a participation in the priesthood of our Lord Jesus Christ. Order in the hierarchy. The sacrament is called holy order because it inserts the recipient into an order, which is the hierarchy of the sacred ministers, subdeacon, deacon, priest, bishop. Ordination to the diaconate and to the episcopate are also part of the sacrament of holy order. All three ordinations, to the diaconate, the priesthood, and the episcopate, imprint a character on the soul, which mark the ordinand according to his order. Order to Christ. To be ordained is to be ordered or configured to Christ as the mediator between God and man. We say that the priest participates in the priesthood of Jesus Christ, who is the sole priest of the New Testament. The priest, therefore, in the person of Christ, offers the divine sacrifice to God on behalf of man and draws down heavenly gifts of grace to order men and to order the whole of society to God. Order in man. The priest is not just a conduit of gifts from man to God and from God to man. He gives himself to God along with Christ as the victim. He also gives himself to man along with Christ as a teacher, governor, and sanctifier. In relation to man, his purpose is to bring mankind back to God, both as individuals and collectively in society. For this reason, too, we could say that the sacrament of holy order is aptly named because its purpose is to put order into the world, into individuals, families, communities, nations, the whole of society, so that they may finish in God. This order is not just an order of actions, moral behavior, but also an order of being. A man ordered to God in his being is one incorporated into the mystical body of Christ by sanctifying grace. In summary, the priest is one who works for the recapitulation of all things in Christ. We refer to Pope St. Pius X's motto taken from St. Paul, Instaurare omnia in Christo. The need for holy order. In the world today, instead of moving towards a recapitulation in Christ, mankind appears to be collectively distancing itself from God with fiendish determination. The culture of death, of which woke culture is the latest subspecies, is in despotic ascendancy everywhere in the world, even in the Catholic Church. The greatest powers of the world are united in creating a new world order, which in fact is just a continuation of the old world disorder of Lucifer's rebellion against God. And the only way this movement can be reversed is by the sacrament of holy order. We need more young men to say, Ad sum. The eternal future of so many souls and the history of the world depend on it. Just think, a priest ordained at, say, 26 years old and living until 80 would offer over 20,000 masses, would hear perhaps 30,000 confessions, and would give communion 500,000 times. He would baptize perhaps 500 souls and marry 100 couples, catechize hundreds of children and adults, and bury another 500 souls. Every vocation, therefore, is a world-changing event. Your choice. Ad sum, first in your heart and later before the bishop on the day of your ordination, is your choice. Don't wait for a Damascene thunderbolt or a gentle whisper in the breeze. A vocation is your choice. If there are no insurmountable obstacles on your path to the priesthood, such as responsibilities or dependence, and if you have the requisite moral and intellectual virtue, all that is holding you back from uttering ad sum is your will, because it's your choice. You have heard me say this before. A vocation is not something totally objective, something that you can have metaphysical certitude about. And it's not something totally subjective, something to be found in mysterious signs and sentiments. It's your choice, based on both the facts of your capability and your disposition of heart towards self-sacrificing love of God and everything he loves. Your courage. So, ponder this call to cry ad sum to the bishop. If it fills you with fear, know that you can't be courageous unless you are afraid. And I know how much you treasure the virtue of fortitude. With my blessing, in Jesus and Mary.
3: It is certainly an image of a sorry world indeed, a world without saints. But it is a world in which we will live, a world where martyrs refuse to shed their blood, where young men refuse the call to the priesthood, where confessors shy away from defending their faith, where mothers no longer sacrifice themselves to our Lord through their children, through their family, where children choose their own will to obedience, where the Mass is not loved, where the Blessed Sacrament is not devoutly received, where confession is ignored, where Our Lady is forgotten, where instead men and women indulge only in selfishness and in worldliness. But it is a world in which we will live. It will be a world in which souls are damned unless souls generously answer the call to sanctity. The world is in dire need of an epidemic of sanctity. None of us can be content to step back and hide away under this ugly guise of mediocrity, to expect someone else to become a saint, to expect somebody else to make that step, to make that sacrifice. No saint ever thought that way. And if all men thought that way, it would be a sorry, sorry, sorry world.
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0: The Rosary is the most beautiful and the most rich in graces of all prayers. It is the prayer that touches most the heart of the Mother of God. And if you wish peace to reign in your homes, recite the Family Rosary. 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
5: Even God, the Father Almighty, creator of heaven and of earth, and in Jesus Christ, his only Son, our Lord, who was conceived by the Holy Ghost, born of the Virgin Mary, suffered under Pontius Pilate, was crucified, died, and was buried. He descended into hell. The third day he rose again from the dead. He ascended into heaven and sitteth at the right hand of God the Father Almighty. From thence he shall come to judge the living and the dead.
6: I make the Lord again, the communion of saints and the increase of seasons, the resurrection of the body and life everlasting. Amen.
5: Our Father who art in heaven, hallowed be thy name. Thy kingdom come, thy will be done on earth as it is in heaven.
6: Give us this day our daily bread, and forgive us our trespasses, that we forgive those who trespass against us, and lead us not into temptation, but deliver us from evil. Amen.
5: Hail Mary, full of grace, the Lord is with thee. Blessed art thou amongst women, and blessed is the fruit of thy womb, Jesus.
6: Holy Mary, Mother of God, pray for us sinners, now and at the hour of our death. Amen.
5: Hail Mary, full of grace, the Lord is with thee. Blessed art thou amongst women, and blessed is the fruit of thy womb, Jesus.
6: Holy Mary, Mother of God, pray for us sinners, now and at the hour of our death. Amen.
5: Mary, full of grace, the Lord is with thee. Blessed art thou amongst women, and blessed is the fruit of thy womb, Jesus.
6: Holy Mary, Mother of God, pray for us sinners, now and at the hour of our death. Amen.

0: first joyful mystery is the Annunciation. 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Thy kingdom come, thy will be done on earth as it is in heaven.
1: Give us this day our daily bread, and forgive us our trespasses, as we forgive those who trespass against us. And lead us not into temptation, but deliver us from evil. Amen.
0: Hail Mary, full of grace, the Lord is with thee. Blessed art thou amongst women, and blessed is the fruit of thy womb, Jesus.
1: Holy Mary, Mother of God, pray for us sinners, now and at the hour of our death. Amen.
0: Hail Mary, full of grace, the Lord is with thee. Blessed art thou amongst women, and blessed is the fruit of thy womb, Jesus.
1: Holy Mary, Mother of God, pray for us sinners, now and at the hour of our death. Amen.
0: Hail Mary, full of grace, the Lord is with thee. Blessed art thou amongst women, and blessed is the fruit of thy womb, Jesus.
1: Holy Mary, Mother of God, pray for us sinners, now and at the hour of our death. Amen.
0: Hail Mary, full of grace, the Lord is with thee. Blessed art thou amongst women, and blessed is the fruit of thy womb, Jesus.
1: Holy Mary, Mother of God, pray for us sinners, now and at the hour of our death. Amen.
0: Hail Mary, full of grace, the Lord is with thee. Blessed art thou amongst women, and blessed is the fruit of thy womb, Jesus.
1: Holy Mary, Mother of God, pray for us sinners, now and at the hour of our death. Amen.
0: Grace, the Lord is with thee. Blessed art thou amongst women, and blessed is the fruit of thy womb, Jesus.
1: Holy Mary, Mother of God, pray for us sinners, now and the hour of our death. Amen.
0: Mary, full of grace, the Lord is with thee. Blessed art thou amongst women, and blessed is the fruit of thy womb, Jesus.
1: Holy Mary, Mother of God, pray for us sinners, now and the hour of our death. Amen.
0: Mary, full of grace, the Lord is with thee. Blessed art thou amongst women, and blessed is the fruit of thy womb, Jesus.
1: Holy Mary, Mother of God, pray for us sinners, now at the hour of our death. Amen.
0: Mary, full of grace, the Lord is with thee. Blessed art thou amongst women, and blessed is the fruit of thy womb, Jesus.
1: Holy Mary, Mother of God, pray for us sinners, now at the hour of our death. Amen.
0: Mary, full of grace, the Lord is with thee. Blessed art thou amongst women, and blessed is the fruit of thy womb, Jesus.
1: Holy Mary, Mother of

0: Why, Jesus?
1: Forgive us our sins, save us from the fires of hell, and lead all souls to heaven, especially those who are most in need of thy mercy.
2: The second joyful mystery, the Visitation. Our Father, who art in heaven, hallowed be thy name. Thy kingdom come, thy will be done on earth as it is in heaven.
1: Give us this day our daily bread, and forgive us our trespasses, as we forgive those who trespass against us. And lead us not into temptation, but deliver us from evil. Amen.
2: Hail Mary, full of grace, the Lord is with thee. Blessed art thou amongst women, and blessed is the fruit of thy womb, Jesus.
1: Holy Mary, Mother of God, pray for us sinners, now and at the hour of our death. Amen.
2: Hail Mary, full of grace, the Lord is with thee. Blessed art thou amongst women, and blessed is the fruit of thy womb, Jesus.
1: Holy Mary, Mother of God, pray for us sinners, now and at the hour of our death. Amen.
2: Hail Mary, full of grace, the Lord is with thee. Blessed art thou amongst women, and blessed is the fruit of thy womb, Jesus.
1: Holy Mary, Mother of God, pray for us sinners, now and at the hour of our death. Amen.
2: Hail Mary, full of grace, the Lord is with thee. Blessed art thou amongst women, and blessed is the fruit of thy womb, Jesus.
1: Holy Mary, Mother of God, pray for us sinners, now and at the hour of our death. Amen.
2: Hail Mary, full of grace, the Lord is with thee. Blessed art thou amongst women, and blessed is the fruit of thy womb, Jesus.
1: Holy Mary, Mother of God, pray for us sinners, now and at the hour of our death. Amen.
2: Hail Mary, full of grace, the Lord is with thee. Blessed art thou amongst women, and blessed is the fruit of thy womb, Jesus.
1: Holy Mary, Mother of God, pray for us sinners, now and at the hour of our death. Amen.
2: Hail Mary, full of grace, the Lord is with thee. Blessed art thou amongst women, and blessed is the fruit of thy womb, Jesus.
1: Holy Mary, Mother of God, pray for us sinners, now and at the hour of our death. Amen.
2: Hail Mary, full of grace, the Lord is with thee. Blessed art thou amongst women, and blessed is the fruit of thy womb, Jesus.
1: Holy Mary, Mother of God, pray for us sinners, now and at the hour of our death. Amen.
2: Hail Mary, full of grace, the Lord is with thee. Blessed art thou amongst women, and blessed is the fruit of thy womb, Jesus.
1: Holy Mary, Mother of God, pray for us sinners, now and at the hour of our death. Amen.
2: Hail Mary, full of grace, the Lord is with thee. Blessed art thou amongst women, and blessed is the fruit of thy womb, Jesus.
1: Holy Mary, Mother of God, pray for us sinners, now and at the hour of our death.

0: Father, who art in heaven, hallowed be thy name, thy kingdom come, thy will be done on earth as it is.
1: Give us this day our daily bread, and forgive us our trespasses, as we forgive those who trespass against us. And lead us not into temptation, but deliver us from evil. Amen.
0: Mary, full of grace, the Lord is with thee. Blessed art thou amongst women, and blessed is the fruit of thy womb, Jesus.
1: Holy Mary, Mother of God, pray for us sinners, now and at the hour of our death. Amen.
0: Mary, full of grace, the Lord is with thee. Blessed art thou amongst women, and blessed is the fruit of thy womb, Jesus.
1: Holy Mary, Mother of God, pray for us sinners, now and at the hour of our death. Amen. Holy Mary, Mother of God, pray for us sinners, now and at the hour of our death. Amen. Holy Mary, Mother of God, pray for us sinners, now and at the hour of our death. Amen. Holy Mary, Mother of God, pray for us sinners, now and at the hour of our death. Holy Mary, Mother of God, pray for us sinners, now and at the hour of our death. Amen. Holy Mary, Mother of God, pray for us sinners, now and at the hour of our death. Amen. Holy Mary, Mother of God, pray for us sinners, now and at the hour of our death. Amen. Holy Mary, Mother of God, pray for us sinners, now and at the hour of our death. Amen. Holy Mary, Mother of God, pray for us sinners,

0: purification of Our Lady. Our Father, who art in heaven, hallowed be thy name. Thy kingdom come, thy will be done on earth as it is in heaven.
1: Give us this day our daily bread, and forgive us our trespasses, as we forgive those who trespass against us. And lead us not into temptation, but deliver us from evil. Amen.
0: Hail Mary, full of grace, the Lord is with thee. Blessed art thou amongst women, and blessed is the fruit of thy womb, Jesus.
1: Holy Mary, Mother of God, pray for us sinners, now and at the hour of our death. Amen.
0: Hail Mary, full of grace, the Lord is with thee. Blessed art thou amongst women, and blessed is the fruit of thy womb, Jesus.
1: Holy Mary, Mother of God, pray for us sinners, now and at the hour of our death. Amen.
0: Hail Mary, full of grace, the Lord is with thee. Blessed art thou amongst women, and blessed is the fruit of thy womb, Jesus.
1: Holy Mary, Mother of God, pray for us sinners, now and at the hour of our death.
0: Grace, the Lord is with thee. Blessed art thou amongst women, and blessed is the fruit of thy womb, Jesus.
1: Holy Mary, Mother of God, pray for us sinners, now at the hour of our death. Amen.
0: Hail Mary, full of grace, the Lord is with thee. Blessed art thou amongst women, and blessed is the fruit of thy womb, Jesus.
1: Holy Mary, Mother of God, pray for us sinners, now at the hour of our death. Amen.
0: Hail Mary, full of grace, the Lord is with thee. Blessed art thou amongst women, and blessed is the fruit of thy womb, Jesus.
1: Holy Mary, Mother of God, pray for us sinners, now at the hour of our death. Amen.
0: Hail Mary, full of grace, the Lord is with thee. Blessed art thou amongst women, and blessed is the fruit of thy womb, Jesus.
1: Holy Mary, Mother of God, pray for us sinners, now at the hour of our death. Amen.
0: Hail Mary, full of grace, the Lord is with thee. Blessed art thou amongst women, and blessed is the fruit of thy womb, Jesus.
1: Holy Mary, Mother of God, pray for us sinners, now at the hour of our death. Amen.
0: Hail Mary, full of grace, the Lord is with thee. Blessed art thou amongst women, and blessed is the fruit of thy womb, Jesus.
1: Holy Mary, Mother of God, pray for us sinners, now at the hour of our death. Amen.
0: Hail Mary, full of grace, the Lord is with thee. Blessed art thou amongst women, and blessed is the fruit of thy womb, Jesus.
1: Holy Mary, Mother of God, pray for us sinners, now at the hour of our death. Amen.

0: Jesus in his temple. And Father, who art in heaven, hallowed be thy name. Thy kingdom come, thy will be done on earth as it is in heaven.
1: Give us this day our daily bread, and forgive us our trespasses, as we forgive those who trespass against us. And lead us not into temptation, but deliver us from evil. Amen.
0: Hail Mary, full of grace, the Lord is with thee. Blessed art thou amongst women, and blessed is the fruit of thy womb, Jesus.
1: Holy Mary, Mother of God, pray for us sinners, now and at the hour of our death. Amen.
0: Hail Mary, full of grace, the Lord is with thee. Blessed art thou amongst women, and blessed is the fruit of thy womb, Jesus.
1: Holy Mary, Mother of God, pray for us sinners, now and at the hour of our death. Amen.
0: Hail Mary, full of grace, the Lord is with thee. Blessed art thou amongst women, and blessed is the fruit of thy womb, Jesus.
1: Holy Mary, Mother of God, pray for us sinners, now and at the hour of our death. Amen.
0: Hail Mary, full of grace, the Lord is with thee. Blessed art thou amongst women, and blessed is the fruit of thy womb, Jesus.
1: Holy Mary, Mother of God, pray for us sinners, now and at the hour of our death. Amen.
0: Hail Mary, full of grace, the Lord is with thee. Blessed art thou amongst women, and blessed is the fruit of thy womb, Jesus.
1: Holy Mary, Mother of God, pray for us sinners, now and at the hour of our death. Amen.
0: Hail Mary, full of grace, the Lord is with thee. Blessed art thou amongst women, and blessed is the fruit of thy womb, Jesus.
1: Holy Mary, Mother of God, pray for us sinners, now and at the hour of our death. Amen.
0: Hail Mary, full of grace, the Lord is with thee. Blessed art thou amongst women, and blessed is the fruit of thy womb, Jesus.
1: Holy Mary, Mother of God, pray for us sinners, now and at the hour of our death. Amen.
0: Hail Mary, full of grace, the Lord is with thee. Blessed art thou amongst women, and blessed is the fruit of thy womb, Jesus.
1: Holy Mary, Mother of God, pray for us sinners, now and at the hour of our death. Amen.
0: Hail Mary, full of grace, the Lord is with thee. Blessed art thou amongst women, and blessed is the fruit of thy womb, Jesus.
1: Holy Mary, Mother of God, pray for us sinners, now and at the hour of our death. Amen.
0: Hail Mary, full of grace, the Lord is with thee. Blessed art thou amongst women, and blessed is the fruit of thy womb, Jesus.
1: Holy Mary, Mother of God, pray for us sinners, now and at the hour of our death.

0: Queen,
1: our Majesty, have our life, our sickness, and our health. To thee we cry for many children to be. To thee we send up our sighs, mourning, weeping, and sighing with tears. Let them most gracious our Creator, and eyes of mercy toward us. And after it is our exile, show unto us the blessed fruit of thy womb, Jesus. O clement, O loving, and most secret Virgin Mary.
0: Pray for us, O Holy Mother of God.
1: That we may be ready for the promises of Christ.
0: Pray, O God, his only begotten Son, by his life, death, and resurrection, has purchased for us the rewards of eternal life. Grant, we beseech thee, that by meditating upon these mysteries of the Most Holy Rosary of the Blessed Virgin Mary, we may imitate what they contain and obtain what they promise through the same Christ our Lord.
2: Amen. A short meditation from the wisdom of the saints. Happy the man whose words issue from the Holy Spirit and not from himself. Saint Anthony of Padua.
3: An act of spiritual communion. In the name of the Father, and of the Son, and of the Holy Spirit. Amen. My Jesus, I believe that you are present in the most holy sacrament. I love you above all things, and I desire to receive you into my soul. Since I cannot at this moment receive you sacramentally, come at least spiritually into my heart. I embrace you as if you were already there, and unite myself wholly to you. Never permit me to be separated from you. Amen. In the name of the Father, and of the Son, and of the Holy Spirit. Amen.
4: The Holy Rosary. In the name of the Father, and of the Son, and of the Holy Ghost. Amen. I believe in God, the Father Almighty, Creator of heaven and earth, and in Jesus Christ, his only Son, our Lord, who was conceived by the Holy Ghost, born of the Virgin Mary, suffered under Pontius Pilate, was crucified, died, and was buried. He descended into hell. The third day he rose again from the dead. He ascended into heaven, sitteth at the right hand of God, the Father Almighty. From thence he shall come to judge the living and the dead. Our Father, who art in heaven, hallowed be thy name. Thy kingdom come, thy will be done on earth as it is in heaven. Hail Mary, full of grace, the Lord is with thee. Blessed art thou among women, and blessed is the fruit of thy womb, Jesus. Hail Mary, full of grace, the Lord is with thee. Blessed art thou among women, and blessed is the fruit of thy womb, Jesus. Hail Mary, full of grace, the Lord is with thee. Blessed art thou among women, and blessed is the fruit of thy womb, Jesus.
5: Holy Mary,

Amen. We meditate today the sorrowful mysteries of the Holy Rosary. The first sorrowful mystery, our Lord in the garden. Our Father who art in heaven, hallowed be thy name. Thy kingdom come, thy will be done on earth as it is in heaven. Hail Mary, full of grace, the Lord is with thee. Blessed art thou among women, and blessed is the fruit of thy womb, Jesus. Hail Mary, full of grace, the Lord is with thee. Blessed art thou among women, and blessed is the fruit of thy womb, Jesus. Hail Mary, full of grace, the Lord is with thee. Blessed art thou among women, and blessed is the fruit of thy womb, Jesus. Hail Mary, full of grace, the Lord is with thee. Blessed art thou among women, and blessed is the fruit of thy womb, Jesus. Hail Mary, full of grace, the Lord is with thee. Blessed art thou among women, and blessed is the fruit of thy womb, Jesus. Hail Mary, full of grace, the Lord is with thee. Blessed art thou among women, and blessed is the fruit of thy womb, Jesus. Hail Mary, full of grace, the Lord is with thee. Blessed art thou among women, and blessed is the fruit of thy womb, Jesus. Hail Mary, full of grace, the Lord is with thee. Blessed art thou among women, and blessed is the fruit of thy womb, Jesus. Hail Mary, full of grace, the Lord is with thee. Blessed art thou among women, and blessed is the fruit of thy womb, Jesus. Hail Mary, full of grace, the Lord is with thee. Blessed art thou among women, and blessed is the fruit of thy womb, Jesus.

O my Jesus. The second sorrowful mystery, our Lord is scourged at the pillar. Our Father who art in heaven, hallowed be thy name. Thy kingdom come, thy will be done, on earth as it is in heaven. Hail Mary, full of grace, the Lord is with thee. Blessed art thou amongst women, and blessed is the fruit of thy womb, Jesus. Hail Mary, full of grace, the Lord is with thee. Blessed art thou amongst women, and blessed is the fruit of thy womb, Jesus. Hail Mary, full of grace, the Lord is with thee. Blessed art thou amongst women, and blessed is the fruit of thy womb, Jesus. Hail Mary, full of grace, the Lord is with thee. Blessed art thou amongst women, and blessed is the fruit of thy womb, Jesus. Hail Mary, full of grace, the Lord is with thee. Blessed art thou amongst women, and blessed is the fruit of thy womb, Jesus. Hail Mary, full of grace, the Lord is with thee. Blessed art thou amongst women, and blessed is the fruit of thy womb, Jesus. Hail Mary, full of grace, the Lord is with thee. Blessed art thou amongst women, and blessed is the fruit of thy womb, Jesus. Hail Mary, full of grace, the Lord is with thee. Blessed art thou amongst women, and blessed is the fruit of thy womb, Jesus. Hail Mary, full of grace, the Lord is with thee. Blessed art thou amongst women, and blessed is the fruit of thy womb, Jesus. Hail Mary, full of grace, the Lord is with thee. Blessed art thou amongst women, and blessed is the fruit of thy womb, Jesus.

the third sorrowful mystery is a crowning with thorns. Our Father who art in heaven, hallowed be thy name. Thy kingdom come, thy will be done on earth as it is in heaven. Hail Mary, full of grace, the Lord is with thee. Blessed art thou amongst women, and blessed is the fruit of thy womb, Jesus. Hail Mary, full of grace, the Lord is with thee. Blessed art thou amongst women, and blessed is the fruit of thy womb, Jesus. Hail Mary, full of grace, the Lord is with thee. Blessed art thou amongst women, and blessed is the fruit of thy womb, Jesus. Hail Mary, full of grace, the Lord is with thee. Blessed art thou amongst women, and blessed is the fruit of thy womb, Jesus. Hail Mary, full of grace, the Lord is with thee. Blessed art thou amongst women, and blessed is the fruit of thy womb, Jesus. Hail Mary, full of grace, the Lord is with thee. Blessed art thou amongst women, and blessed is the fruit of thy womb, Jesus. Hail Mary, full of grace, the Lord is with thee. Blessed art thou amongst women, and blessed is the fruit of thy womb, Jesus. Hail Mary, full of grace, the Lord is with thee. Blessed art thou amongst women, and blessed is the fruit of thy womb, Jesus. Hail Mary, full of grace, the Lord is with thee. Blessed art thou amongst women, and blessed is the fruit of thy womb, Jesus. Hail Mary, full of grace, the Lord is with thee. Blessed art thou amongst women, and blessed is the fruit of thy womb, Jesus.

O my Jesus. In the fourth sorrowful mystery, we contemplate our Lord carrying his cross. Our Father who art in heaven, hallowed be thy name. Thy kingdom come, thy will be done on earth as it is in heaven. Hail Mary, full of grace, the Lord is with thee. Blessed art thou amongst women, and blessed is the fruit of thy womb, Jesus. Mary, full of grace, the Lord is with thee. Blessed art thou amongst women, and blessed is the fruit of thy womb, Jesus. Hail Mary, full of grace, the Lord is with thee. Blessed art thou amongst women, and blessed is the fruit of thy womb, Jesus. Hail Mary, full of grace, the Lord is with thee. Blessed art thou amongst women, and blessed is the fruit of thy womb, Jesus. Hail Mary, full of grace, the Lord is with thee. Blessed art thou amongst women, and blessed is the fruit of thy womb, Jesus. Hail Mary, full of grace, the Lord is with thee. Blessed art thou amongst women, and blessed is the fruit of thy womb, Jesus. Hail Mary, full of grace, the Lord is with thee. Blessed art thou amongst women, and blessed is the fruit of thy womb, Jesus. Hail Mary, full of grace, the Lord is with thee. Blessed art thou amongst women, and blessed is the fruit of thy womb, Jesus. Hail Mary, full of grace, the Lord is with thee. Blessed art thou amongst women, and blessed is the fruit of thy womb, Jesus. Hail Mary, full of grace, the Lord is with thee. Blessed art thou amongst women, and blessed is the fruit of thy womb, Jesus.

my Jesus. The last sorrowful mystery, the crucifixion and death of our Savior. Our Father who art in heaven, hallowed be thy name, thy kingdom come, thy will be done on earth as it is in heaven. Hail Mary, full of grace, the Lord is with thee. Blessed art thou amongst women, and blessed is the fruit of thy womb, Jesus. Hail Mary, full of grace, the Lord is with thee. Blessed art thou amongst women, and blessed is the fruit of thy womb, Jesus. Hail Mary, full of grace, the Lord is with thee. Blessed art thou amongst women, and blessed is the fruit of thy womb, Jesus. Hail Mary, full of grace, the Lord is with thee. Blessed art thou amongst women, and blessed is the fruit of thy womb, Jesus. Hail Mary, full of grace, the Lord is with thee. Blessed art thou amongst women, and blessed is the fruit of thy womb, Jesus. Hail Mary, full of grace, the Lord is with thee. Blessed art thou amongst women, and blessed is the fruit of thy womb, Jesus. Hail Mary, full of grace, the Lord is with thee. Blessed art thou amongst women, and blessed is the fruit of thy womb, Jesus. Hail Mary, full of grace, the Lord is with thee. Blessed art thou amongst women, and blessed is the fruit of thy womb, Jesus. Hail Mary, full of grace, the Lord is with thee. Blessed art thou amongst women, and blessed is the fruit of thy womb, Jesus. Hail Mary, full of grace, the Lord is with thee. Blessed art thou amongst women, and blessed is the fruit of thy womb, Jesus.

O my Jesus, Hail Holy Queen, pray for us, O Holy Mother of God. Let us pray, O God, whose only begotten Son, by his life, death, and resurrection, has purchased for us the rewards of eternal life. Grant, we beseech thee, that meditating upon these mysteries in the most holy rosary of the Blessed Virgin Mary, we may imitate what they contain and obtain what they promise, through the same Christ our Lord.

0: to our Lord that will keep us on the right path, that will see us through with our Lord. We know that when our Lord, when things became tough in his life, those who followed him because of his healing and his comfort, they left him. They abandoned him. So we must be those who have that strong faith that leads to a great attachment of love to our Lord. But even with this act of faith, we must remember what we are, and that is lost sheep who have been saved by our Lord. And so this leads us to another beautiful virtue that this gospel is trying to show us. It's that virtue.
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2: In the name of the Father, and of the Son, and of the Holy Ghost, and I believe in God, the Father Almighty, creator of heaven and earth, and in Jesus Christ, his only Son, our Lord, who was conceived by the Holy Ghost, born of the Virgin Mary, suffered under Pontius Pilate, was crucified, died, and was buried. He descended into hell. The third day he arose again from the dead. He ascended into heaven, seated at the right hand of God, the Father Almighty. From thence he shall come to judge the living and the dead. Our Father who art in heaven, hallowed be thy name. Thy kingdom come, thy will be done on earth as it is in heaven.
3: Give us
2: Hail Mary, full of grace, the Lord is with thee. Blessed art thou amongst women, and blessed is the fruit of thy womb, Jesus. Hail Mary, full of grace, the Lord is with thee. Blessed art thou amongst women, and blessed is the fruit of thy womb, Jesus. Hail Mary, full of grace, the Lord is with thee. Blessed art thou amongst women, and blessed is the fruit of thy womb, Jesus.

0: first glorious mystery, the resurrection. Our Father, who art in heaven, hallowed be thy name. Thy kingdom come, thy will be done on earth as it is in heaven. Hail Mary, full of grace, the Lord is with thee. Blessed art thou amongst women, and blessed is the fruit of thy womb, Jesus.
1: Holy Mary, Mother of God,
0: pray for us sinners, now and at the hour of our death. Hail Mary, full of grace, the Lord is with thee. Blessed art thou amongst women, and blessed is the fruit of thy womb, Jesus.
1: Holy Mary, Mother of God, pray for us sinners, now and at the hour of our death.
0: Hail Mary, full of grace, the Lord is with thee. Blessed art thou amongst women, and blessed is the fruit of thy womb, Jesus.
1: Holy Mary,
0: Hail Mary, full of grace, the Lord is with thee. Blessed art thou amongst women, and blessed is the fruit of thy womb, Jesus.
1: Holy Mary, Mother
0: Hail Mary, full of grace, the Lord is with thee. Blessed art thou amongst women, and blessed is the fruit of thy womb, Jesus.
1: Holy Mary, Mother
0: Hail Mary, full of grace, the Lord is with thee. Blessed art thou amongst women, and blessed is the fruit of thy womb, Jesus.
1: Holy Mary,
0: Hail Mary, full of grace, the Lord is with thee. Blessed art thou amongst women, and blessed is the fruit of thy womb, Jesus.
1: Holy Mary, Mother of God, pray for us
0: Hail Mary, full of grace, the Lord is with thee. Blessed art thou amongst women, and blessed is the fruit of thy womb, Jesus.
1: Holy Mary, Mother of God, pray for us
0: Hail Mary, full of grace, the Lord is with thee. Blessed art thou amongst women, and blessed is the fruit of thy womb, Jesus.
1: Holy Mary,
0: Hail Mary, full of grace, the Lord is with thee. Blessed art thou amongst women, and blessed is the fruit of thy womb, Jesus.
1: Holy

0: Jesus.
1: The second glorious mystery is the Ascension. Our Father who art in heaven, hallowed be thy name. Thy kingdom come, thy will be done on earth as it is in heaven.
0: Give us this day our daily bread, and forgive us our trespasses, as we forgive those who trespass against us. And lead us not into temptation,
1: Hail Mary, full of grace, the Lord is with thee. Blessed art thou amongst women, and blessed is the fruit of thy womb, Jesus.
0: Holy Mary, Mother of God, pray for us sinners now and at the hour of our death.
1: Hail Mary, full of grace, the Lord is with thee. Blessed art thou amongst women, and blessed is the fruit of thy womb, Jesus.
0: Holy Mary, Mother of God, pray for us sinners now and at the hour of our death.
1: Hail Mary, full of grace, the Lord is with thee. Blessed art thou amongst women, and blessed is the fruit of thy womb, Jesus.
0: Holy Mary, Mother of God, pray for us sinners now and at the hour of our death.
1: Hail Mary, full of grace, the Lord is with thee. Blessed art thou amongst women, and blessed is the fruit of thy womb, Jesus.
0: Holy Mary, Mother of God, pray for us sinners now and at the hour of our death.
1: Hail Mary, full of grace, the Lord is with thee. Blessed art thou amongst women, and blessed is the fruit of thy womb, Jesus.
0: Holy Mary, Mother of God, pray for us sinners now and at the hour of our death.
1: Hail Mary, full of grace, the Lord is with thee. Blessed art thou amongst women, and blessed is the fruit of thy womb, Jesus.
0: Holy Mary, Mother of God, pray for us sinners now and at the hour of our death.
1: Hail Mary, full of grace, the Lord is with thee. Blessed art thou amongst women, and blessed is the fruit of thy womb, Jesus.
0: Holy Mary, Mother of God, pray for us sinners
1: Hail Mary, full of grace, the Lord is with thee. Blessed art thou amongst women, and blessed is the fruit of thy womb, Jesus.
0: Holy Mary, Mother of God, pray for us sinners now and at the hour of our death.
1: Hail Mary, full of grace, the Lord is with thee. Blessed art thou amongst women, and blessed is the fruit of thy womb, Jesus.
0: Holy Mary, Mother of God, pray for us sinners now and at the hour of our death.
1: Hail Mary, full of grace, the Lord is with thee. Blessed art thou amongst women, and blessed is the fruit of thy womb, Jesus.
0: Holy Mary, Mother of God, pray for us sinners now and at the hour of our death.

0: The third glorious mystery is the descent of the Holy Ghost upon the apostles of Mary. Our Father, who art in heaven, hallowed be thy name. Thy kingdom come, thy will be done on earth as it is in heaven.
1: Give us this day our daily bread, and forgive us our trespasses, as we forgive
0: Hail Mary, full of grace, the Lord is with thee. Blessed art thou amongst women, and blessed is the fruit of thy womb, Jesus.
1: Holy Mary, Mother of God, pray for us sinners now and at the hour of our death.
0: Hail Mary, full of grace, the Lord is with thee. Blessed art thou amongst women, and blessed is the fruit of thy womb, Jesus.
1: Holy Mary, Mother of God, pray for us sinners now and at the hour of our death.
0: Hail Mary, full of grace, the Lord is with thee. Blessed art thou amongst women, and blessed is the fruit of thy womb, Jesus.
1: Holy Mary, Mother of God, pray for us sinners now and at the hour of our death.
0: Hail Mary, full of grace, the Lord is with thee. Blessed art thou amongst women, and blessed is the fruit of thy womb, Jesus.
1: Holy Mary, Mother of God, pray for us sinners now and at the hour of our death.
0: Hail Mary, full of grace, the Lord is with thee. Blessed art thou amongst women, and blessed is the fruit of thy womb, Jesus.
1: Holy Mary, Mother of God, pray for us sinners now and at the hour of our death.
0: Hail Mary, full of grace, the Lord is with thee. Blessed art thou amongst women, and blessed is the fruit of thy womb, Jesus.
1: Holy Mary, Mother of God, pray for us sinners now and at the hour of our death.
0: Hail Mary, full of grace, the Lord is with thee. Blessed art thou amongst women, and blessed is the fruit of thy womb, Jesus.
1: Holy Mary, Mother of God, pray for us sinners now and at the hour of our death.
0: Hail Mary, full of grace, the Lord is with thee. Blessed art thou amongst women, and blessed is the fruit of thy womb, Jesus.
1: Holy Mary, Mother of God, pray for us sinners now and at the hour of our death.
0: Hail Mary, full of grace, the Lord is with thee. Blessed art thou amongst women, and blessed is the fruit of thy womb, Jesus.
1: Holy Mary, Mother of God, pray for us sinners now and at the hour of our death.
0: Hail Mary, full of grace, the Lord is with thee. Blessed art thou amongst women, and blessed is the fruit of thy womb, Jesus.
1: Holy Mary, Mother of God, pray for us sinners now and at the hour of our death.

0: Forgive us our sins, and save us from fire and fire. Lead all souls to heaven, especially
1: those who are most in need. The fourth mystery is the Assumption. Our Father, who art in heaven, hallowed be thy name. Thy kingdom come, thy will be done on earth as it is in heaven.
0: Give us this day our daily bread, and forgive us our trespasses, as we forgive those who trespass against us. And lead us not into temptation, but deliver us from evil.
1: Hail Mary, full of grace, the Lord is with thee. Blessed art thou among women, and blessed is the fruit of thy womb, Jesus.
0: Holy Mary, Mother of God, pray for us sinners, now and at the hour of our death.
1: Hail Mary, full of grace, the Lord is with thee. Blessed art thou among women, and blessed is the fruit of thy womb, Jesus.
0: Holy Mary, Mother of God, pray for us sinners, now and at the hour of our death.
1: Hail Mary, full of grace, the Lord is with thee. Blessed art thou among women, and blessed is the fruit of thy womb, Jesus.
0: Holy Mary, Mother of God, pray for us sinners, now and at the hour of our death.
1: Hail Mary, full of grace, Lord is with thee. Blessed art thou among women, and blessed is the fruit of thy womb, Jesus.
0: Holy Mary, Mother of God, pray for us sinners, now and at the hour of our death.
1: Hail Mary, full of grace, Lord is with thee. Blessed art thou among women, and blessed is the fruit of thy womb, Jesus.
0: Holy Mary, Mother of God, pray for us sinners, now and at the hour of our death.
1: Hail Mary, full of grace, Lord is with thee. Blessed art thou among women, and blessed is the fruit of thy womb, Jesus.
0: Holy Mary, Mother of God, pray for us sinners, now and at the hour of our death.
1: Hail Mary, full of grace, Lord is with thee. Blessed art thou among women, and blessed is the fruit of thy womb, Jesus.
0: Holy Mary, Mother of God, pray for us sinners, now and at the hour of our death.
1: Hail Mary, full of grace, Lord is with thee. Blessed art thou among women, and blessed is the fruit of thy womb, Jesus.
0: Holy Mary, Mother of God, pray for us sinners, now and at the hour of our death.
1: Hail Mary, full of grace, Lord is with thee. Blessed art thou among women, and blessed is the fruit of thy womb, Jesus.
0: Holy Mary, Mother of God, pray for us sinners, now and at the hour of our death.
1: Hail Mary, full of grace, Lord is with thee. Blessed art thou among women, and blessed is the fruit of thy womb, Jesus.
0: Holy Mary, Mother of God, pray for us sinners, now and at the hour of our death.

0: Jesus.
1: Forgive us our sins.
2: The fifth, glorious is the coronation. Our Father, who art in heaven, hallowed be thy name. Thy kingdom come, thy will be done on earth as it is in heaven.
1: Give us this
2: day
1: our daily bread, and forgive us our trespasses, as we forgive those who trespass against us. And lead us not into temptation, but deliver us from evil.
2: Hail Mary, full of grace, the Lord is with thee. Blessed art thou amongst women, and blessed is the fruit of thy womb, Jesus.
1: Holy Mary, Mother of God, pray for us sinners, now and at the hour of our death.
2: Hail Mary, full of grace, the Lord is with thee. Blessed art thou amongst women, and blessed is the fruit of thy womb, Jesus.
1: Holy Mary, Mother of God, pray for us sinners, now and at the hour of our death.
2: Hail Mary, full of grace, the Lord is with thee. Blessed art thou amongst women, and blessed is the fruit of thy womb, Jesus.
1: Holy Mary, Mother of God, pray for us sinners, now and at the hour of our death.
2: Hail Mary, full of grace, the Lord is with thee. Blessed art thou amongst women, and blessed is the fruit of thy womb, Jesus.
1: Holy Mary, Mother of God, pray for us sinners, now and at the hour of our death.
2: Mary, full of grace, the Lord is with thee. Blessed art thou amongst women, and blessed is the fruit of thy womb, Jesus.
1: Holy Mary, Mother of God, pray for us sinners, now and at the hour of our death.
2: Hail Mary, full of grace, the Lord is with thee. Blessed art thou amongst women, and blessed is the fruit of thy womb, Jesus.
1: Holy Mary, Mother of God, pray for us sinners, now and at the hour of our death.
2: The Lord is with thee. Blessed art thou amongst women, and blessed is the fruit of thy womb, Jesus.
1: Holy Mary, Mother of God, pray for us sinners, now and at the hour of our death.
2: Hail Mary, full of grace, the Lord is with thee. Blessed art thou amongst women, and blessed is the fruit of thy womb, Jesus.
1: Holy Mary, Mother of God, pray for us sinners, now and at the hour of our death.
2: Hail Mary, full of grace, the Lord is with thee. Blessed art thou amongst women, and blessed is the fruit of thy womb, Jesus.
1: Holy Mary, Mother of God, pray for us sinners, now and at the hour of our death.
2: Hail Mary, full of grace, the Lord is with thee. Blessed art thou amongst women, and blessed is the fruit of thy womb, Jesus.
1: Holy Mary,

0: Forgive us our sins, and save us from the fire of hell. Lead all souls to heaven, especially those who need mercy. Hail, Holy Queen,
1: Mother of mercy, and Lord of mercy.
0: O God, whose only begotten Son, by his life, death, and resurrection, hath purchased for us the rewards of eternal salvation, grant, we beseech thee, that in meditating upon these mysteries of the Most Holy Rosary of the Blessed Virgin Mary, we may imitate what they contain and obtain what they promise, through the same Christ our Lord.
2: Amen.
3: Adsum, Letter to a Young Man. Dear, you might be puzzled by the title of this letter. Adsum is the answer you would give in Latin should your name be read out in a roll call. During the priestly ordination ceremony, the assistant priest reads out the names of the candidates for ordination, to which the ordinandi reply, Adsum, or present. Technically, this would be the very moment of your vocation, should you choose to give yourself to the priesthood. It is the moment when you are called in the name of the bishop to receive the sacrament of holy order. It is the culmination of a journey often strewn with obstacles and doubt, demands and sacrifice, a journey that the world does not understand. Holy order. The adsum that you might cry out before the bishop, the ministers and the faithful would be but the exterior and climactic manifestation of the interior adsum, oft repeated since the desire to enter seminary was first discerned. Standing before the bishop, candle in right hand, chasuble folded over the left arm, you would have prepared yourself for this moment by leaving the world, leaving its way of life, and leaving its outward dress in order to become an adopted child of the Church by the ceremony of tonsure, to approach the altar by the four minor orders, to reach the threshold of the priesthood by the major orders of the subdiaconate and diaconate, so that after much prayer, study, and the exercise of virtue, you might be ready to receive the greatest gift that God can bestow on a man, the sacramental priesthood, which is nothing less than a participation in the priesthood of our Lord Jesus Christ. Order in the hierarchy. The sacrament is called Holy Order because it inserts the recipient into an order, which is the hierarchy of the sacred ministers, subdeacon, deacon, priest, bishop. Ordination to the diaconate and to the episcopate are also part of the sacrament of holy order. All three ordinations, to the diaconate, the priesthood, and the episcopate, imprint a character on the soul which mark the ordinand according to his order. Order to Christ. To be ordained is to be ordered or configured to Christ as the mediator between God and man. We say that the priest participates in the priesthood of Jesus Christ, who is the sole priest of the New Testament. The priest, therefore, in the person of Christ, offers the divine sacrifice to God on behalf of man and draws down heavenly gifts of grace to order men and to order the whole of society to God. Order in man. The priest is not just a conduit of gifts from man to God and from God to man. He gives himself to God along with Christ as the victim. He also gives himself to man along with Christ as a teacher, governor, and sanctifier. In relation to man, his purpose is to bring mankind back to God, both as individuals and collectively in society. For this reason too, we could say that the sacrament of holy order is aptly named because its purpose is to put order into the world, into individuals, families, communities, nations, the whole of society, so that they may finish in God. This order is not just an order of actions, moral behaviour, but also an order of being. A man ordered to God in his being is one incorporated into the mystical body of Christ by sanctifying grace. In summary, the priest is one who works for the recapitulation of all things in Christ. We refer to Pope St. Pius X's motto, taken from St. Paul, Instaurare Omnia in Christo. The need for holy order. In the world today, instead of moving towards a recapitulation in Christ, mankind appears to be collectively distancing itself from God with fiendish determination. The culture of death, of which woke culture is the latest subspecies, is in despotic ascendancy everywhere in the world, even in the Catholic Church. The greatest powers of the world are united in creating a new world order, which in fact is just a continuation of the old world disorder of Lucifer's rebellion against God. And the only way this movement can be reversed is by the sacrament of holy order. We need more young men to say, Ad sum. The eternal future of so many souls and the history of the world depend on it. Just think, a priest ordained at, say, 26 years old and living until 80 would offer over 20,000 masses, would hear perhaps 30,000 confessions, and would give communion 500,000 times. He would baptize perhaps 500 souls and marry 100 couples, catechize hundreds of children and adults, and bury another 500 souls. Every vocation, therefore, is a world-changing event. Your choice. Ad sum, first in your heart and later before the bishop on the day of your ordination, is your choice. Don't wait for a Damascene thunderbolt or a gentle whisper in the breeze. A vocation is your choice. If there are no insurmountable obstacles on your path to the priesthood, such as responsibilities or dependence, and if you have the requisite moral and intellectual virtue, all that is holding you back from uttering ad sum is your will, because it's your choice. You have heard me say this before. A vocation is not something totally objective, something that you can have metaphysical certitude about. And it's not something totally subjective, something to be found in mysterious signs and sentiments. It's your choice, based on both the facts of your capability and your disposition of heart towards self-sacrificing love of God and everything he loves. Your courage. So, ponder this call to cry ad sum to the bishop. If it fills you with fear, know that you can't be courageous unless you are afraid. And I know how much you treasure the virtue of fortitude. With my blessing, in Jesus and Mary.
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5: So the epistle for the 16th Sunday after Pentecost is taken from Ephesians chapter 3. Brethren, I pray you not to faint at my tribulations for you, which are your glory. For this cause I bow my knees to the Father of our Lord Jesus Christ, of whom all paternity in heaven and earth is named, that he would grant you according to the riches of his glory, to be strengthened by his spirit with might unto the inward man, that Christ may dwell by faith in your hearts, that being rooted and founded in charity, you may be able to comprehend with all the saints what is the breadth and the length and the height and depth, to know also the charity of Christ, which surpasses all knowledge, that you may be filled unto all the fullness of God. Now to him who is able to do all things more abundantly than we desire or understand, according to the power that worketh in us, to him be glory in the church and in Christ Jesus, unto all generations, world without end. Amen. Please stand for the Holy Gospel. The Gospel is taken from Luke chapter 14. At that time, when Jesus went into the house of one of the chiefs of the Pharisees on the Sabbath day to eat bread, they watched him. And behold, there was a certain man before him that had the dropsy. And Jesus answering spoke to the lawyers and Pharisees, saying, Is it lawful to heal on the Sabbath day? But they held their peace. But he, taking him, healed him and sent him away. And answering them, he said, Which of you shall have an ass or an ox fall into a pit and will not immediately draw him out on the Sabbath day? And they could not answer him to these things. And he spoke a parable also to them that were invited, marking how they chose the first seats at the table, saying to them, When thou art invited to a wedding, sit not down in the first place, lest perhaps one more honorable than thou be invited by him. And he that invited thee and him come and say to thee, Give this man place, and then thou begin with shame to take the lowest place. But when thou art invited, go, sit down in the lowest place, that when he who had invited thee cometh, he may say to thee, Friend, go up higher. Then shalt thou have glory before them that sit at the table with thee, because every one that exalteth himself shall be humbled, and he that humbled himself shall be exalted. Please be seated. Learn of me, for I am meek and humble of hearts. In the Father, and of the Son, and of the Holy Ghost. Amen. Today's Mass, we have this famous parable that our Lord gives. We can say there's many different lessons that we can find in this parable. But we see how also that our Lord was trying to instruct. He was trying to instruct these lawyers and also the Pharisees. Because they were invited then to a wedding, a dinner. And our Lord marked and noticed how they took the highest seats. And so then he gives them this parable to try to instruct them and try to help them to see that those that exalt themselves, that puff themselves up, that think themselves so wonderful, they will be humbled. But then on the contrary, those that humble themselves will be exalted. And that exaltation, that exalting that will come, it will be life everlasting. We'll be able to bring them to heaven then. And so that is why then our Lord tries to give that to explain to these Pharisees, these lawyers. Because obviously they spent their time trying to catch our Lord, trying to catch him in different things that he would say or do. And that's why he asked them the question, can you heal on the Sabbath day? Because he knew they wouldn't have really an answer to that. Because in healing, it is an act of charity, so it's certainly not work in that sense. But for them, as I say, they were always trying to catch our Lord. So our Lord tries to show to them through this parable of what they need to learn. And I think that's the lesson also for us. Granted, we can look at, yes, we've talked about it before, pride cometh before the fall. But I think also then to try to look at and to see the idea of humility. And one, today we have the feast of the Nativity of Our Lady. And we look to Our Lady, obviously, as an example of true humility. The Magnificat, the Canticle of Humility, but then also the life that she led. And she's the greatest of creatures that God has created because of her humility. Because of her understanding that all of it dwells and comes from our Lord Jesus Christ, from God. And so that is why when she became the Mother of God through her fiat, we see that the Magnificat of Our Lady, it was this understanding and this realization that she could do great things, but it was always coming from Almighty God, the graces of God. And so it's an important lesson for us to learn. Now, we talked in the past the warning about false humility, but in this sense, looking at the true humility that we need, what is the foundation? What is the basis for humility? And one, it's a deep reverence for the majesty of God, of realizing how powerful that God is to us, how powerful that God is for all of us. And so we recognize that. And so therefore, yes, in that sense, we look at ourselves and how weak we are in comparison to that. So we also have this acknowledgement of our own weakness. Again, it is not a false humility. It is not something that we just down ourselves for others to praise us, but it's a recognition of how powerful God is and how nothing we are in the eyes of God, but yet God has created us And God wants us in heaven. And so God will do all that he can to try to get us to heaven. And that's why he sent his only begotten Son to die on the cross for all of us. And so truly it is an illustration of the love that God has for us, that he would be willing to send his Son to come into this world and to die on the cross in order to redeem mankind. And so that's something for us, it should mark us in understanding of what a true humility we must have before the eyes of God, of realizing our nothingness and how much we're reliant upon God. Our prayers, any good works that we do, the graces that God gives to us, these are all gifts from Almighty God. I mean, that's the true understanding of what grace means to us. Grace is a gift from God. And so all of these things, they're reliant upon God's goodness, upon God giving all of this to us. And so therefore, we need to have a humility in acknowledging that. One, our weakness, because we're relying upon God, but then also the deep reverence that we have for Almighty God, his majesty. And so that is a foundation that we have for humility. This past Tuesday was the feast of St. Pius X. It was one time said of St. Pius X when they saw his tomb, that they said that he was more the Pope, more the representative of Christ because of his humility than of his tiara. The tiara is obviously the headwear that the Pope wears that signifies the power of the Pope. Unfortunately, they don't wear it any longer. They sold it. They gave it to a museum. But it was this headwear that was an illustration of the power of the Pope, the authority that the Pope had over the Catholic Church. And so it was said of St. Pius X that he was more a representative of Christ, more of a Pope, because of his humility rather than this external sign. Because it showed the deepness of his soul, that St. Pius X, even though he was given this great responsibility of being Pope, the head of the entire Catholic Church, he was responsible for everyone, he still had a great humility. He had a great humility in recognizing that any good that he could do, it came from Almighty God. And so we learn these lessons from the saints or the Blessed Virgin Mary. And we see that humility, and as I quoted for you at the very beginning, it is what our Lord has said of his own soul, "Learn of me, for I am meek and humble of heart." I mean, that humility that is also, we can say, a characteristic of the Sacred Heart. And so that is why for us to grasp that from this parable that our Lord gives to us. Yes, he was instructing and teaching a lesson to the Pharisees that were there, these lawyers also that were there, that assumed the highest places. But he also can give us the understanding, the lessons that we learn from it too, of how we must have this humility in realizing that. That the talents, the gifts that God has given to us, that we're blessed with, that we must try to give that back to God, to utilize that for the glory of God. I mean, too often in today's world, people just praise, you know, the talents, the gifts that people have. And those people recognize it as it's themselves. But it's going away from what God has given to us. God gives us these talents, these gifts to use for his greater glory. And so, yes, there has to be the understanding of a humility. And as I say, the foundation of that is just the understanding of the majesty of Almighty God, of how powerful God is to us. And therefore, from that, the good that we are able to do, it comes from God. It stems from Almighty God. And that's why we must relate it back to God. And so when we look at humility, as I say, it should be easy for us, one, just because of the acknowledgement of the majesty of God, but then also we can look at it in terms of, say, the weaknesses that we have in the physical order. I mean, you can have people that are in the prime of their life, and because they receive a sickness, an illness, some weakness or different things, they lose all of that. And yet, they were so powerful, they had all this strength, they had all this ability, all these different things, and it's taken away in one day, say. I mean, granted, that is something that maybe God gives to them as a cross, but for a lot of people, they can't understand that. Because in a large sense, modern man, they think they're invincible. They don't think anything can take them down. But, you know, sometimes God humbles them, as it mentions at the end of the gospel. Those that exalt themselves will be humbled. And so it's a danger to us if we think that way, if we have that understanding of ourselves. Because God can humble us at any moment. And so granted, you can be in the prime of your life, you can have all the strength and all the good health, and it can be taken away in a minute. And so that gives us, it brings us back to this understanding and to realizing of how powerful God is and how weak we are in the eyes of God. And so that's one way of trying to build then this understanding of humility, of recognizing just that weakness that we have. God can take it away at the snap of a finger. And so therefore we have to grasp that and to understand that. Also is this the practice of the virtues. I mean, it's one of the things that we need to also grasp and to understand. In order to have humility, we must try to practice it. I mean, as with any virtue, a virtue is a good habit. A habit is something that we practice time and time again. Sometimes we have bad habits that we're trying to get rid of because we keep doing them. Good habits are ones that also come from repetition. And so therefore, if we want this virtue of humility, well, we have to try to practice it. We have to try to put it into practice in our own lives. And so it's necessary for us, if we want this virtue, that we must try to also seek after and to practice it. And so these are things that help build this virtue for us. And then finally, it's just the helplessness that we have in fulfilling our duty of state without God's grace. I mean, that is something that all of us should recognize. I mean, obviously, as priests, any good that we do comes from Almighty God. We are just instruments in God's hands. But then you can look at every single soul. Every soul is the same way, that we can only do good things because of God's grace. And so that helplessness that we have in fulfilling our duty of state without God's grace should help us to understand what is the need for humility. So as I say, we can say the foundation for humility is going to come and stem from the fact that we recognize and acknowledge the majesty of Almighty God, our own weakness because of that, and then it's broken up into trying to see the weakness that we have in the physical order. Or then, obviously, that we have to keep repeating in order to try to get this virtue. And it's the same way when we instruct people. As teachers or as parents, you have to maybe sometimes repeat over and over again to have your children to follow the lessons or the orders that you give to them. And so it's the same way for us to practice the virtue of humility. Well, then we have to repeat it over and over again. And then just, yes, the idea and the understanding of how helpless we are without God's grace. That is what will help us then to gain this virtue. This virtue of humility. But I think also from this virtue of humility, it will also help us then in our prayer life. It will help us to practice our faith better. Because if we recognize the fact of how reliant we are upon Almighty God, that will help us then in the practice of our faith, but then also in our prayers. Because one of the reasons that our prayers will be granted by Almighty God is because we recognize God is powerful, and we must pray to God in order for these prayers to be answered for us. That we have this perseverance and recognize that I will keep praying until God answers me. But it stems from because of humility, because it comes from Almighty God, these graces that come from Him. And so, yes, there's many lessons that we can find in this gospel account. It warns us of pride, yes. It warns us of the dangers of being too prideful in our own powers and our own abilities. But I think also it stresses for us the true humility that we must have in serving God. And that is through the practice of the virtues that we will be pleasing to Almighty God, just as St. Pius X was, just as the Blessed Virgin Mary was. Because of these things, that is how then we will be pleasing to God. And so I say, it helps us then in the practice of the virtues and understanding what are they built on and how can we acquire them? How can we practice them ourselves? But if we don't understand that, well, we'll never gain the virtues. There must be an understanding of what they mean for us and how we need to practice them in order to gain eternal life. And so that is when our Lord says, "Learn of me, for I am meek and humble of heart." He is wanting us to be humble like him so we can imitate our Lord and then get to heaven. In the Father and of the Son.
6: And we must do what we can then to really know our faith and to make sure that our children know our faith, study it seriously. We can't have a just-get-by attitude. We can't fall back on, "I know it's the true faith, that's enough for me." We have to understand what we can understand, see how things fit together, and that means taking advantage of opportunities to learn. The sermon is one such opportunity. There will be 4 points in this sermon. I wonder if I could ask each one after Mass, what are the 4 points? I wonder how many could tell me. And so it is with most Sundays. We can hear and not hear. We can hear and it doesn't really sink in. Take advantage of the opportunity. All because this faith is so important. We have to do what we can to know it. Take advantage of those opportunities and read on your own. If we don't read, we don't know what we think we know. So that's the first point. Strive to know your faith well.

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1: 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Today, we're going to dive into the Second Vatican Council itself with Father William McGilvery. This is the first of three episodes on the Council. After having reviewed the preparation for the Council in our last two episodes, today we will see what happened during the first session in the first year and a half or so of the Council. We'll see how the neo-modernists came to the Council absolutely prepared and, in effect, caused the first session to end with nothing accomplished, and how a group of Council Fathers, the Rhine Group, would go back home after the first session and prepare to reshape the course of the rest of the Council. If you'd like to learn more about this series we're doing on the Crisis in the Church, or go back and revisit our previous 18 episodes, or if you want to support this project, please visit sspxpodcast.com/crisis. Now, we'll turn to our conversation with Father McGilvery. Welcome back to the SSPX podcast and the Crisis in the Church series, and we are welcome for the first time with by Father William McGilvery. Hello, Father. How are you?
2: Very well, thank you, Andrew. How are you?
1: Very good, thank you. And for those of our listeners who are not familiar with you or who you are, would you mind introducing yourself a little bit? Tell everyone a little bit about who you are.
2: Sure. So my name is Father William McGilvery. I grew up in Phoenix, Arizona. Was raised in a Novus Ordo family, but we found tradition when I was about 10 years old. I went to a few different traditional schools. I went to Our Lady of Sorrows Academy in Phoenix for just 2 years. That was for junior high. And then I did go for just a brief period of time to La Salette, but I actually ended up finishing my high school at Veritas Preparatory Academy, which is a local charter school in Phoenix, Arizona. Immediately after high school, I went to the seminary and I studied for 7 years, first in Winona, Minnesota, and then afterwards in Dillon, Virginia. One of those years was actually spent doing apostolate in Guadalajara, Mexico. And so at the end of those 7 years, I was ordained a priest in June of 2019. And then immediately I was assigned to New Hamburg here in Ontario, Canada.
1: Fantastic. And what are you doing in New Hamburg right now, Father? What are your duties there?
2: Well, it's a very special apostolate because we have a young growing parish with about 350 parishioners. Our main apostolate here is the boarding school. Not many people may be aware, at least those in the United States, that we do have a fairly large boarding school in Canada, which is called Our Lady of Mount Carmel Academy. We have about 50 boarding students in grades 7 through 12, all boys. And we also do have a small day school for elementary children at our church, St. Peter's Church in New Hamburg. So we both take care of the elementary school as well as the high school, which is almost all composed of boarders, and then our usual parish work as well. And it's just a small priory, the three of us, Father Stanis, myself, and then Father Rion is our new priest from Switzerland, just ordained this last year.
1: Very good. Well, thank you for taking the time out of your busy schedule to chat with us about this. And we're going to be following up with what we did with Father Loop last time. And that is we've already talked about the preparatory period of the council. And now we're going to dive into the council itself. We're not going to try and fit the entire Second Vatican Council into one episode here, I don't think. But could you give us just an overall view of the council, why this started to come about, and you know, what we've already talked about, again, what led up to the council. But as the council starts, what's the mood of the church?
2: Well, it's an excellent question. We could start by asking, why was the council convened? And in fact, that's really, it remains to this very day, to some extent, a mystery. It was, let's say, supposedly a sudden inspiration from above that appeared in the mind of Pope John the 23rd. And without having consulted anyone, all of a sudden he announced that it was his intention to call an ecumenical council. The curious thing is that there was no specific heresy or error that he intended to combat by means of a council. Usually in the history of the church, the ecumenical councils are kind of like desperate last-minute measures to stop a heresy which is spreading and posing grave harm to souls, threatening the very life of the church. And the ecumenical council is like the last resort. Nothing else has worked, so now we have to call everyone together and define very clearly what is the Catholic teaching on this or that particular issue. What's quite curious with the calling of the council by Pope John the 23rd is that he himself says, we might not agree, but he says there are no major errors that need to be combated in the church today. Everything is fine. Really, the main problem is that the church is out of touch with modern times and is failing to speak to modern man in a way that he understands and identifies with. So it's necessary to have a kind of aggiornamento or updating in the church. In fact, I believe there's an episode where one of his cardinals asked him, Holy Father, what is it that you want to do at this council? And in order to answer him, the Pope didn't say a word. He just went to the window and opened it up, as if to say that the church is stagnant, it's old, and we need to let some fresh air in.
3: Wow. So this is, again, something unique, very much in the history of the church. It's funny, I'm thinking back to, again, the very first episode that we did with Father McFarland and talking about the crisis in the church. And we're used to talking about the crisis in the church, but at this point, there really was no crisis in the church. There was certainly modernism. There was certainly neo-modernism popping up, but there was not really this crisis in the church. There was no reason for this.
2: Sure. I mean, let's say at least that the crisis wasn't evident. You could say that it was there kind of latent, like a spring that's coiled up and waiting to be released. But let's say in the vision of the Pope himself who called the council, there was no crisis. It was something that was not apparent to them. It would only become apparent shortly afterwards when all of the bishops of the world come together and it becomes evident that there are some who are very liberal minded and who want to transform the church in a way which isn't compatible with her apostolic origins.
3: Now, could we talk a little bit, Father, about how a council works? It's very different from, say, National Convention, something like that, where they come, they meet for a few days, and then it's done. Councils are done over a very long period of time, and there's usually multiple sessions. Is that correct?
2: Absolutely. In the case of the Second Vatican Council, there were four sessions, each of which took place between the months of September or October to December of each of the 4 years of the council, so 1962, 1963, 64, and 65. And that's fairly standard. The First Vatican Council, for example, only lasted about a year, but that's because it was cut short by the invasion of Rome by the Freemasonic forces. And so that's rather an anomaly, but usually an ecumenical council can last easily a number of years. I believe the Council of Trent, for example, it lasted a number of years before it was interrupted and then reconvened later on. So it's usually something that drags out over a significant period of time because, of course, there are grave issues to be discussed and everyone's opinion needs to be heard. And this was even more so the case with the Second Vatican Council, since by far it had the greatest numbers of representatives or bishops coming throughout from all over the world. At the Second Vatican Council, there were about 2,400 council fathers, which is well over twice the amount that were present at Vatican I, and even that was much larger than any prior council. So as we move through these recent councils in church history, each one is much bigger than the previous one and therefore requires more organization, a more complex administration, and lots of time needs to be given to debating each of the documents before it's proposed as something definitive.
3: Who makes up a council, Father? Is it all the bishops in the world? Are they invited? Is it certain people are chosen?
2: Well, it's an excellent question. If it's an ecumenical or worldwide council, in principle, all of the bishops of the world would be invited. Obviously, that's a practical impossibility. It's sufficient that the bishops of the world be represented by some kind of moral majority or let's say a sufficient number so that you can say, morally speaking, the entire world is represented. But what's essential is that, there'd be a certain representation of the bishops of the world, but joined to the Pope, who's the head of the council and who guarantees its infallibility.
3: Okay. And so these bishops or cardinals or, you know, all the bishops are given some sort of an idea ahead of time. They're given some preparatory documents. Here's what we want you to bring to the table, essentially.
2: Absolutely. Obviously, it would be a mess, really, if all the bishops were invited, and then on day one, the floor was just opened up, and you started asking around, well, what do you want to talk about today? Right. What are we going to define today? Right. It's necessary for there to be what we call preparatory schemata, which means that bishops, cardinals, important clergymen, members of the curia are selected by the Pope in advance and entrusted with the task of preparing documents which are going to form the basis of discussion at the beginning of the council. And those documents can be taken as they are and accepted. They can be tweaked, amended a little bit, or they can be rejected altogether. I don't know if it was something that ever happened before Vatican II that the preparatory schemata were altogether rejected. But as we're about to see as we go over the history of the first session of the council, is that the liberal-leaning bishops from especially Germany, France, Belgium, and the Netherlands are going to form a kind of alliance, which we call the European Alliance or the Rhine Group. And they're going to, let's say, exert pressure on the council. And ultimately, their objective at the beginning will be to throw out the preparatory schemata because they are precisely too conservative, too much in line with the church's doctrinal tradition, and they don't give room for, let's say, what they would call progress in the liberal sense of the term.
3: Sure. That's fascinating already. All right. So let's talk about the opening of the council, the first session. So we're getting into October of 1962 here. And mm-hmm. How does the council open? Does the Pope make a statement or?
2: Yes. So Pope John XXIII gave an opening speech, which is very important to study because it did really set the tone for the council. We've already said that the Pope's motive in calling the council was something new. It was no longer to combat heresy and condemn error, but rather he was hoping for an updating of the church and to somehow make the church more acceptable to the mentality of modern man. At the same time, there were certainly warning signals being given from different parts of the Catholic world, and the Pope in his opening address wanted to kind of address those warnings that were being given from various quarters. We might recall even that back in the time of Pope Pius XI had asked his cardinals, would it be a good idea to call an ecumenical council? And it was Cardinal Beal who told him, no, don't do it, because there are serious divisions in the bishops throughout the world. And there are some who are modernist or liberal leaning, and they would use an ecumenical council to bring their modernist ideas into the church. It would not be prudent to call one. And then we have, of course, the warning of Our Lady of Fatima contained in the mysterious third secret, which wasn't yet published, and it seems still has not been published in its entirety, where Our Lady seems to warn about the danger of apostasy within the church and even in the highest members of her hierarchy. And this third secret, we know, was shown to Pope John XXIII, let's say, to be revealed by him in the year 1960. This is what Our Lady had asked of him. And we're told by cardinals or members of the curia who knew him that he opened up the secret in the presence of Cardinal Ottaviani and certain others, read it, and then put it away in an archive in the Vatican and said, basically, this prophecy is not meant for our times. It can't be for us. Why do I bring this up? It's because, let's say, Pope John XXIII was a very optimistic character, and he was convinced that the modern world was more open to Christ than ever before, and that all we need to do is call the bishops of the world together and manifest our Catholic unity and the beauty of our Catholic religion, and the world's just going to buy it all up. Everyone's going to love it. And so he was convinced that everything was going to go well. There was no need to condemn errors, but simply to express the deposit of faith in language which is more pastoral, understandable to modern man. So in this speech, I'll just quote a few lines from it. He says, first of all, "We believe we ought to disassociate ourselves entirely from these prophets of doom who are constantly predicting the worst. According to them, contemporary society would lead to nothing but ruin and calamity." And so who are these prophets of doom? Well, it's a matter of conjecture. One important conjecture that's been put out there is that he's referring especially to the shepherd children of Fatima and the prophecy of Our Lady contained in the third secret about evils that were about to afflict the church. Of course, that's just speculation, but what's clear is that he is convinced that everything is going to be great. We'll see if that's actually true or not.
3: Sorry, I'm trying to not have my face completely show my horror at that. Again, this is conjecture. But it's very probable that this is what he's referring to, and the fact that he's mm-hmm. referring to a Marian apparition as a prophet of doom. Almost just saying, hey, not a huge deal. I mean, again, totally yes. putting words in his mouth here, but. Mm-hmm.
2: Well, it really is a mystery of iniquity how it's possible that the popes would have been able to ignore the request of Our Lady to consecrate Russia to her Immaculate Heart. And even we're talking about some very good popes like Pius the 11th, Pius the 12th, who otherwise were excellent. Pius the 12th, for example, consecrated the world to the Immaculate Heart of Mary, but omitted the mention of Russia. Right. So even before Pope John the 23rd, you have this unfortunate phenomenon where the popes, they to a greater or lesser extent, pay homage to Our Lady of Fatima and promote the cult of Fatima, but they aren't very obedient in complying with Our Lady's request. Right. And if that was the case with great popes like Pius the 12th, what are you going to expect with one like John the 23rd, who, as we're going to see, is some kind of a moderate liberal? Right. Certainly not as liberal as many of the council fathers at the time, but he was a kind of pope who always wanted to find the middle ground between opposing factions, and so he kind of toe the line between modernism and the church's traditional teaching.
3: Right. He was at the very least open to these ideas.
2: For sure.
3: Right.
2: For sure.
3: Oh, I'm sorry, I interrupted you, Father. Go ahead with

0: to present, let's say, the sure and unchangeable doctrine of the church, but according to the methods demanded by modern day thought. And Pope John makes this distinction, a very, well, dubious distinction, that the deposit of faith, and I'm quoting him literally, the deposit of faith is one thing, but the way it is presented is something quite different. In our teachings, we must have recourse to a style of presentation that is especially pastoral. So two things there. One, we're saying that we can change the way that we present the faith, and that's okay because the deposit of faith remains the same. It sounds nice in theory, but in practice, once you start presenting the faith in a radically different way, that's going to lead to differences in belief. But moving on beyond that, he also uses the word pastoral, which is going to be like a buzzword in the council. And everyone is going to be using this word pastoral, pastoral, pastoral. What does it actually mean? It's never defined, of course. But it's going to be a tool for introducing especially very dangerous ambiguities into the council on the pretext that, well, we're not speaking to theologians here or using the terminology of scholastic theology. Rather, we want to make what we're going to say presentable to modern man, and so we have to use this kind of ambiguous pastoral language. Quickly, just to slip in the third and last point that's worth mentioning here, and it has reference to the first two. Because everything is great in the world and in the church at large, there's no need to issue condemnations of error. And also, because we wish to be pastoral and our focus is not to define the truth, there's no need for definitions or, on the other hand, condemnations. So Pope John says, rather than condemning, the church better responds to the needs of our age by emphasizing the wealth of her doctrine.
1: So basically, there's no need to be so severe with everything in this council because there's nothing bad happening. Again, I'm overly simplifying things. Sure. There's nothing bad happening, so we don't need to be super severe about things. We can just be pastoral and talk about God's mercy and love, which exists, but we don't need to focus on judgment or condemnation.
0: Exactly.
1: Okay. So this kind of sets the tone then for, I mean, we're looking way ahead now, but this kind of sets the tone not only for the council, Father, but, and correct me if I'm wrong, but it seems to set the tone then for the entire Catholic Church for the rest of the 50 years, 60 years since then.
0: Well, sure, of course. The emphasis is always going to be on those, especially those aspects of our religion that man might find comforting or consoling. We'll talk a lot about God's goodness, his mercy, his love, but we're going to silence all things which can be in some sense negative or make us uncomfortable, God's justice, the evils of heresy and schism, let's say judgment, death, hell, purgatory, anything which would cause discomfort, especially to modern man, and make religion seem like something burdensome or odious to him. Those things we're going to, overlook or omit to mention out of this spirit of being pastoral,
1: right?
0: But obviously not pastoral in the true sense of the word.
1: Right. That makes sense. So these are the opening statements that Pope John the 23rd gives. And then as we get into the council, we will see some of the, I guess, intrigue starting to happen. Is that the right word I guess I could use?
0: Yes, exactly. I mean, it's true that always throughout the history of the church, her councils have been subject to maneuvers or intrigues of one sort or another. That's just an inevitable aspect of the humanity of the church, the fact that the leaders of the church are men. And so, of course, it's natural that there will be certain differences in opinion and people are going to form in organizations around their own set of opinions. For example, in the First Vatican Council, you had groups that were in favor of the definition of papal infallibility and others that were not. And sometimes, let's say, the division is a very deep one. Sometimes it's not so much on a matter of doctrine as on a matter of prudence. Like with the First Vatican Council, the question wasn't really, is the Pope infallible, but rather, is it opportune here and now to define that he's infallible? The problem with these let's say, divisions and then these maneuverings in the council is that one of the groups and the one that's most powerful and influential and successful in its maneuverings is trying to not merely advance a certain prudential position, like we should or should not define this thing at this exact moment,

0: rather, it's trying to subvert the council, subvert Catholic doctrine, and introduce new ideas that are born of the French Revolution and don't belong to the teaching of the Catholic Church. And we're going to see in the first few sessions of the council how this group, which in itself is relatively small, only comprising about 10% of the council fathers, it's going to successfully take control of the direction in which the council goes, thanks in part to its own superior organization. We were saying earlier that the council came as a surprise to the Catholic world, and most of the bishops who came to the council really had no idea what this was all about or what they should expect. Whereas it was really the liberals, and just the liberals, who already had a predefined agenda and things that they wanted to accomplish. And they saw this as the opportunity that they'd waited many years for to finally have an impact on the church at large. So it's the liberals, what we call the Rhine Group or the European Alliance, who came to the council far better prepared than anyone else, with their own strong internal organization. And because of this, even though they were numerically a minority, they were able to have a disproportionately great influence upon the proceedings of the council.
1: So could we take a moment just then, Father, to look at how a council is organized? There's commissions, and then there are members in commissions. How does that work, Father? Because I guess that's going to play an important part in what we're talking about.
0: You have a number of different commissions whose members are, let's say, initially, some of them are appointed by the Pope himself, but ultimately, at the beginning of the council, the members of the commission are voted upon by all the council fathers. And so, let's say the Pope had already set up the preparatory commission to write the drafts of the council documents. But once the council actually started, the first thing that needed to be done was for the council fathers to approve of the list of council fathers who would form these commissions. And each commission was responsible for producing a council document that would then be debated upon by the council fathers and finally submitted to a vote to be rejected or approved. The first thing that the council fathers had to do was to decide who would be the members of these commissions, because obviously they would be the most influential persons in the council. They would be the ones writing the texts. So the council fathers were given the names of all the prelates who had worked on the preparatory commission, and it was to be expected that most of these men would be approved for the council commissions because they were already known to be experts in their field and they'd already worked on the preparatory documents. But what we see in the first session of the council is that in the very first meeting of the general congregation, one of the liberal cardinals, Cardinal Léonard, he rises up and protests against these lists of potential commission members that have been handed out to all the council fathers, saying that there's not enough representation of bishops or council fathers internationally. Most of these men are members of the Roman Curia, and there's not a sufficiently broad representation of the bishops of the world. That was, let's say, his pretext for saying what we need to do is to scrap these lists and give all the council fathers time to draw up their own lists of who they think should be on these commissions, kind of starting from scratch. And in fact, all the council fathers are going to propose lists based upon their own nationality. Each nation is going to collaborate in preparing its own list.
1: And I'm looking at some of the notes that you had passed me before we started talking about this, Father. And, you know, it's interesting at the top of the podcast, Our Lady of Fatima comes up very prominently. And I'm looking at the date that this vote happened and where this this protest happened by Cardinal Léonard. And it's October 13th. So, I mean, maybe I'm just reading into things, Father. I don't know. But that seems like something, maybe.
0: Yes, well, this is certainly the beginning of the end. Whatever good may have been accomplished by the council, it was really overturned or kind of nipped in the bud here, because what's about to happen is the preparatory commissions, which had been staffed by generally very sound, good theologians, they're about to be disbanded, and all of these liberals are going to be placed on the council's commissions. And because they have also the Pope's sympathy, that's an important thing, is that the Pope was good friends with certain of these members of the Rhine group, such as Cardinal Swenens, for example, who had just been created a cardinal by Pope John the 23rd. There was these personal friendships that were already formed, and so the Pope was very sympathetic to their requests. And he ended up approving 88 of the 109 candidates that they proposed. So in other words, they got almost everything that they wanted, and these 88 candidates formed more than 30% of the total number of council fathers on the commission. So they were able to achieve a disproportionately great representation in the drafting of the schemata, because again, the Rhine group, they only numerically constituted about 10% of the council, but their members constituted more than 30% of the conciliar commissions.
1: Wow. So this is a big victory for the liberal wing, for the Rhine group, already just Absolutely. In the opening days of the council. All right. So, as then the first session of the council continues, what do we see happen? Are there things that were discussed or things that were passed?
0: Sure. So let's say that the first objective of the Rhine group was to get their own members on the conciliar commissions. Their next objective was to block the preparatory schemata, which they didn't like because these documents were far too traditional and conservative. And so how did they do that? Well, their tactic was to postpone discussion of these schemata, except for the one which they found to be more or less acceptable, which was the one on the liturgy, which was, let's say, the liturgical commission was the one preparatory commission that did have a number of liberal members on it, including very significantly Father Bonini, or perhaps he was Monsignor at the time, I'd have to check. Anyways, Bonini, he was the architect of the liturgical reforms of 1955, so the Holy Week reforms, as well as the 1962 reforms. And he was eventually going to be the architect of the new Mass. And years later, it would be discovered that, in fact, he was a Freemason. His name would be published in the list of Italian Freemasons, and this would result in him being expelled from his official positions that he held at the Vatican. But anyways, at the time, he was an undercover Freemason, and he was the secretary of the liturgical commission. And so of all the preparatory schemata, this one on the liturgy was the one that was the most acceptable to the liberals. And so their tactic was, well, let's talk about this one first, because it's already got a lot that we like and that we can work with. And we're just going to postpone for now discussion of the other documents, which will ultimately result in them being ignored or overturned.
1: Wow. So basically, the first session of the council ends with not a lot happening. It kind of ends with, I don't want to say a whimper, but nothing is really happening in this first session.
0: In fact, that's absolutely right. So not a single document is approved by the end of the first session. All that's been done is to change the members of the commissions and to begin discussion of the document on the liturgy. But that's it. And for the Liberal Party, that was a great victory because they obtained their two objectives. One was to get their own men on the commissions, and the second objective was to eventually reject altogether the preparatory schemata. But in order to do that, they had to kind of use an indirect approach, just simply delaying discussion of these things and focusing on the one document which was acceptable to them.
1: So the council is on pause until the next session then, which would be in 1963. But before mm-hmm. that happens, I'm sure there's still discussion, there's still things happening. Various bishops are going home. And were there meetings informal or formally among some of these council fathers about what would be happening and taking place?
0: Absolutely. Especially the German-speaking bishops. So they were the most active in planning for the next session of the council. And they held two major meetings between the first and second sessions to produce alternative schemas so that when they come back for the next session, they can say, you know what, over the course of the year, while we were waiting for the second session, we've elaborated these alternative schemas, which are in fact much more in line with Pope John the 23rd had asked for at the beginning of the council. They're more, let's say, open to the ways of thought of modern man. And so why don't we vote on, let's say, substituting these for the original documents prepared by the preparatory commission.
1: Are they taking the schemas that were already existing and then just reforming them, or are they completely saying let's do something new, something totally different that wasn't even discussed in the preparatory schemas?
0: these documents that the German-speaking bishops prepared for the beginning of the second session, they were written, for the most part, by Father Rahner, who's one of the leading liberal theologians. In fact, he's really, let's say, the most influential of all the theologians in the Second Vatican Council. And so he was really behind all of these documents, which were to be proposed during the second session as alternatives to the original documents.
1: And this is the same Father Rahner that we were talking about with Father Bormeau just a couple episodes ago when talking about De Lubac and the new theology. So this is the same Father Rahner who's
0: this
1: now...
0: This is the same Father Karl Rahner, exactly. I believe it said that Cardinal Ottaviani, secretary of the Holy Office under Pius XII, and even during this time as well, he had approached Pope Pius XII, I believe it's a total of 5 times, to ask for the excommunication of Father Karl Rahner because his teachings were so heretical. And it's this priest, this theologian, who is going to be the most influential of all the council fathers at the Second Vatican Council. He's also, interestingly enough, Pope Benedict XVI's mentor at the time, so Cardinal Ratzinger. He was, at the time, Father Ratzinger, and he was working under Karl Rahner as one of his protégés at the Second Vatican Council.
1: And again, not to go back in our podcast history here, but again, talking with Father Bormeau about this, he had proposed, you know, probably one of the Humani Generis by Pope Pius XII that condemned mm-hmm. this new theology. He was saying, you know, it's a great document, but if I could say that there's one thing wrong with it, it's that he didn't explicitly name who these people were, and he probably should have, you know, looking at Monday morning quarterback here. But I wonder what would have happened if he had named Rahner in there. Maybe things would be different. Sure. I don't know.
0: Sure. It is unfortunate. There seems to be perhaps a certain weakness in Pope Pius XII, an unwillingness to condemn individuals, and in general, a reluctance to pass judgment on people. We see that, for example, he left many important positions in the Roman Curia vacant. He appointed very few cardinals. And so after his death, Pope John the 23rd, in the 4 or 5 years that he was pope, he was able to appoint, let's say, such a large number of cardinals that by the time that he died and it was time for the new pope to be elected, the majority of the cardinals were ones that he himself had personally elected in those 4 or 5 years of his pontificate. And that's precisely because Pope Pius XII had been very reluctant to make judgments about persons, to say, I think you're good and so I'm going to promote you to be a cardinal, or to say, I think that you're causing trouble and you need to be punished.
1: So Pope John the 23rd, he passes away then shortly after this.
0: Yes, in fact, now that we're talking about the events that come between the first and second sessions, there are these meetings of the German-speaking bishops preparing for the second session, but also, even more importantly, perhaps, is the death of Pope John the 23rd on June 3rd, 1963. And this, of course, results in the election of Paul the Sixth, who is going to, let's say, have a very, very definitive influence on the direction of the rest of the council, more or less in continuity with what Pope John the 23rd had already started. But we can say that Pope Paul the Sixth is even more convinced of the liberal ideas that Pope John the 23rd had kind of played with. And he's going to, moreover, change some of the rules of procedure for the way that the council operates in a way that's going to favor the liberal party greatly. For example, he's going to give control of the council to 4 cardinal moderators, all 4 of whom were liberals. And they were ones that the Pope Paul VI himself directly appointed. It wasn't put up to a vote for the council fathers to decide upon. It was he, by his own authority, decided, I'm going to appoint these 4 cardinal moderators, and they're going to kind of run the day-to-day business of the council, and therefore they're going to have an enormous influence on its direction.
1: You can start to see how it's all falling into place very, very quickly.
0: Absolutely.
1: All things considered.
0: If you don't mind, just before we close, though, I might quote briefly a very, let's say, illustrative incident from the towards the end of the first session of the council, in which we see the maneuvering of the Liberal Party in a very symbolic gesture. It's the time when Cardinal Ottaviani, he is coming forward to speak on the subject of the schema on the liturgy, which is proposing all these radical changes to the Mass. He comes forward to protest these changes, to say, hold on, the Mass is a very sacred thing that we can't just tweak or change at our pleasure. And he's addressing the entire council on this very important subject, but he starts to run over his time limit. And so I'll just quote this from Father Wilchin's book. I could be mispronouncing his name, but anyways, it's The Rhine Flows into the Tiber, a very famous book on the history of the Second Vatican Council. So Father Wilchin says, on October 30th, the day after his 72nd birthday, Cardinal Ottaviani addressed the council to protest against the drastic changes which were being suggested in the Mass. Are we seeking to stir up wonder, or perhaps scandal, among the Christian people by introducing changes in so venerable a rite that has been approved for so many centuries and is now so familiar? The rite of Holy Mass should not be treated as if it were a piece of cloth to be refashioned according to the whim of each generation. Speaking without a text because of his partial blindness, he exceeded the 10-minute limit which all had been requested to observe. Cardinal Tisserand, Dean of the Council Presidents, showed his watch to Cardinal Alfrink, who was presiding that morning. When Cardinal Ottaviani reached 15 minutes, Cardinal Alfrink rang the warning bell. But the speaker was so engrossed in his topic that he did not notice the bell or purposely ignored it. At a signal from Cardinal Alfrink, a technician switched off the microphone. After confirming the fact by tapping the instrument, Cardinal Ottaviani stumbled back to his seat in humiliation. The most powerful cardinal in the Roman Curia had been silenced, and the council fathers clapped with glee. So it's a very sinister moment in which the most important of the cardinals and the one who's the secretary of the Holy Office is silenced in the middle of his address to the council. It's very humiliating for him. It shows, let's say, that the other cardinals who are moderating the discussion, they're not interested in giving him time and freedom to speak. And at the same time, there's this nasty kind of outburst of applause when the poor cardinal is cut off in the middle of his speech and realizes that he's no longer able to be heard because they've turned the microphone off on him. And I believe it's Professor De Mattei, in his book on the Second Vatican Council, points out that, in fact, the applause that resulted then was not, let's say, a general applause of the whole assembly, but rather it was coming from a very specific part of the Council Fathers, where no doubt the Rhine Group or European Alliance was clustered. And they were the ones who were so pleased to see this humiliation of Cardinal Ottaviani, who for them was a great enemy because he represented an unswerving commitment to the Church's doctrinal tradition.
1: Well, if that doesn't tell you the tenor of the council there, I don't know what does.
0: Exactly. Right. So I suppose that would be the bottom line then of this first session, is that there's a lot of political and diplomatic maneuvering, which results in an initial defeat for, let's say, the conservatives and Catholic tradition. And especially it makes manifest that it's the liberals who are the most powerful, the best organized, and who look like they're going to take control of the council.
1: Very good. Well, Father, thank you for your time. I'm looking forward to diving into the second session with you next time.
0: All right. Thank you so much.
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4: On November 4th, 2025, the Dicastery for the Doctrine of the Faith released Mater Populi Fidelis, a doctrinal note on some Marian titles regarding Mary's cooperation in the work of salvation. The text teaches that it is always inappropriate to use the title co-redemptrix to define Mary's cooperation in the work of salvation, and that, quote, special prudence is required when applying the term mediatrix to Mary, end quote. In the words of the Society of St. Pius X's Superior General, Reverend Father David Pagliarani, the denial of these truths is tantamount to dethroning the Most Blessed Virgin, and that wounds the Catholic soul in what is dearest to it. To continue this work of reparation, Father John Fullerton, the Society's U.S. District Superior, is inviting all to participate in a crusade of reparation. This crusade will begin on Sunday, November 16, 2025, and conclude on January 11, 2026, which is the Feast of the Holy Family. It will consist of the Litany of the Blessed Virgin Mary added to the Rosary each day, with the following invocations: Sacred Heart of Jesus, have mercy on us. Sorrowful and Immaculate Heart of Mary, pray for us. Our Lady, co-redemptrix and mediatrix of all graces, pray for us. Vouchsafe that I may praise thee, O Sacred Virgin. Give me strength against thine enemies. Crusade of Reparation to Mary Mediatrix and Co-redemptrix. Lord, have mercy on us. Lord, have mercy on us. Christ, have mercy on us. Christ, have mercy on us. Lord, have mercy on us. Lord, have mercy on us. Christ, hear us. Christ, hear us. Christ, graciously hear us. Christ, graciously hear us. God, the Father of heaven, have mercy on us. God, the Son, Redeemer of the world, have mercy on us. God, the Holy Ghost, have mercy on us. Holy Trinity, one God, have mercy on us. Holy Mary, pray for us. Holy Mother of God, pray for us. Holy Virgin of Virgins, pray for us. Mother of Christ, pray for us. Mother of Divine Grace, pray for us. Mother Most Pure, pray for us. Mother Most Chaste, pray for us. Mother Inviolate, pray for us. Mother Undefiled, pray for us. Mother Most Lovable, pray for us. Mother Most Admirable, pray for us. Mother of Good Counsel, pray for us. Mother of our Creator, pray for us. Mother of our Savior, pray for us. Virgin Most Prudent, pray for us. Virgin Most Venerable, pray for us. Virgin Most Renowned, pray for us. Virgin Most Powerful, pray for us. Virgin Most Merciful, pray for us. Virgin Most Faithful, pray for us. Mirror of Justice, pray for us. Seat of Wisdom, pray for us. Cause of our Joy, pray for us. Spiritual Vessel, pray for us. Vessel of Honor, pray for us. Singular Vessel of Devotion, pray for us. Mystical Rose, pray for us. Tower of David, pray for us. Tower of Ivory, pray for us. House of Gold, pray for us. Ark of the Covenant, pray for us. Gate of Heaven, pray for us. Morning Star, pray for us. Health of the Sick, pray for us. Refuge of Sinners, pray for us. Comfort of the Afflicted, pray for us. Help of Christians, pray for us. Queen of Angels, pray for us. Queen of Patriarchs, pray for us. Queen of Prophets, pray for us. Queen of Apostles, pray for us. Queen of Martyrs, pray for us. Queen of Confessors, pray for us. Queen of Virgins, pray for us. Queen of All Saints, pray for us. Queen conceived without original sin, pray for us. Queen assumed into heaven, pray for us. Queen of the Most Holy Rosary, pray for us. Queen of Peace, pray for us. Lamb of God, who takes away the sins of the world, spare us, O Lord. Lamb of God, who takes away the sins of the world, graciously hear us, O Lord. Lamb of God, who takes away the sins of the world, have mercy on us. Pray for us, O Holy Mother of God, that we may be made worthy of the promises of Christ. Let us pray. O Lord Jesus Christ, our mediator with the Father, who has been pleased to appoint the most blessed Virgin, thy mother, to be our mother also, and our mediatrix with thee, mercifully grant that whoever comes to thee seeking thy favors may rejoice to receive all of them through her. Amen. Sacred Heart of Jesus, have mercy on us. Sorrowful and Immaculate Heart of Mary, pray for us. Our Lady, co-redemptrix and mediatrix of all graces, pray for us. Vouchsafe that I may praise thee, O Sacred Virgin. Give me strength against thine enemies. In the name of the Father, the Son, and the Holy Ghost.

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But where does the true love of our Lord come from? It comes from faith. We must be those who follow our Lord because we have this great faith in him, because it is this faith which leads us to that love of our Lord. And it will be only faith in our Lord that will keep us on the right path. For when the road gets tough and when Calvary is looming over the horizon, it is only this attachment to our Lord that will keep us on the right path, that will see us through with our Lord. We know that when our Lord, when things became tough in his life, those who followed him because of his healing and his comfort, they left him. They abandoned him. So we must be those who have that strong faith that leads to a great attachment of love to our Lord. But even with this act of faith, we must remember what we are, and that is lost sheep who have been saved by our Lord. And so this leads us to another beautiful virtue that this gospel is trying to show us,

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0: In the name of the Father, and of the Son, and of the Holy Ghost. Amen. So when we think of all the things that Jesus Christ has given to us, all the things that are there for our sanctification and our holiness, we are perplexed with the reality, or we are questioning ourselves, why are we not yet saints? It's a good question to think of, perhaps a bit of a dilemma. There are some saints that say just one reception of the Holy Eucharist during our life is enough to sanctify unto eternal life. It's a good point. All the things that Jesus has given us, if we had to consider just a few, he's given mankind the ability to live in the grace of God. That's something that's huge, because with the sin of Adam and Eve, the grace of God was lost, and all mankind are born in original sin. Now, granted, it's not a personal sin, but nonetheless, there's the absence of grace. And there are the consequences of that sin that prevail within the soul of everyone who's born, which means that they are born as an enemy of God, not a friend. They do not have the grace of God. They do not have within their soul what makes them a friend. So it's huge that Jesus Christ is able to restore this friendship and charity, this grace of God, this union with God to the soul. And only he can do that. Even for all the saints in the Old Testament 4,000 years ago, it's still Jesus Christ who does that. And that grace is God dwelling within the soul in a real manner. Spiritual, but real. God dwelling within the soul. And how does he do that? How does he make this ability for mankind to possess the grace of God? One spiritual writer says it quite simply, by making us part of himself. Jesus Christ comes in the flesh, the Son of God made man, and his objective is to make one mystical person with himself. That way we avail of all his action. It becomes ours because we are one mystical person with him. And so we become the sons of God. He is the Son of God, but in that mystical union with him, we are identified as the Son of God, whereby we cry, Abba, Father. And with that comes other things. He gave us the sacrifice of adoration, the prayer of adoration. What does that mean? Before Jesus Christ, without the grace of God, and without being one with him in this mystical person, our hands are empty. Our prayers are hollow words. They have no efficiency. Zero. They avail of no supernatural merit whatsoever. Only with Jesus Christ are we equipped with that first office of his priesthood, which is the adoration of God. With our baptism, we receive that. And that's a reality printed upon the soul. A spiritual one, but real. He gives us the Eucharist, our daily bread, to sustain us through life, to grow in his love, to grow up in his love. And he gives us many things. The list could go on. He gives us the church. He gives us the papacy. He gives us the hierarchy. He gives us the sacraments. He gives so many things. We could go on and on. Great gifts that he gives to us. All of these things at our disposal, why are we not holier? Now, I'm not saying we're a bunch of pagans. And I'm not saying everyone is in sin or anything like that. But if we do a little soul searching, all of us can say we could be further along. All of us can say, maybe I'm attached to some things that prohibit. All of us could say, I could be holier. All of us could say, I should really be more in tune with the things of God. Every one of us. St. John Chrysostom says that if we could see with spiritual eyes what it looks like when someone comes back from receiving Holy Communion. It would be like fire pouring out the mouth of the person. God is a consuming fire. There are other saints that say, if you could see with spiritual eyes the beauty of a soul in the state of grace, what that really is, that you would die of joy. It would be too much to be able to see it. It's along the lines of, no man can see God and live. It would be too much. We're not so attentive to these spiritual realities. We kind of live our lives unimpressed by the things of God, and we're not focused as we should. What is it that blinds us? The answer to that question we could take up from two of the passages of today's Mass, one from the Epistle and the other from the Gospel. And seemingly some might say, Father, they don't necessarily go together. You're making a stretch here. But they do go together. In the Epistle, you have that passage of St. Paul. He says, that you may be filled unto all the fullness of God. And then in the Gospel, everyone who exalts himself will be humbled, and he who humbles himself will be exalted. The reason that we are not saints in the heights of sanctity is because we are our own obstacle by our pride. It's pride that stops us from being filled unto the fullness of God. Plug in pride to what St. Paul says, that you may be filled unto all the fullness of God. It's pride that stops the fullness, which is the heights of sanctity. It's humility that puts the favorable condition to being filled unto the fullness of God. Humility is the favorable condition so as to be filled. And it's only with humility to be filled unto the fullness of God that we will be able to perceive the breadth and length and height and depth. How profound God is. What is the extent of His perfection and our comparison to Him? And that's humility. Humility is based in self-knowledge. One who has humility is able to see themselves as God sees them. Not exaggerating His good qualities, not denying the gifts either. That would be a false humility. Oh, I have no talents. Everybody has some talents, even if you got to search for them. Everybody has talents. And to deny that to God would still be a false humility. Humility is based on self-knowledge, but in comparison with the infinite perfections of God, we see ourselves in comparison to Him. That's how humility works. But here's the catch. Those who are truly advancing in sanctity, they receive from God an ever-increasing knowledge of Himself, of His perfections. It's an important consideration. Because if we are not growing in that knowledge of God, we don't have humility. And humility is a foundation for the receiving of the other virtues. Humility is closely related to the theological virtues. Closely. It does possess a certain aspect of worship and the veneration of God, which also relates to the virtue of religion. If you ask, you know, what is true adoration of God? It's acknowledging God's infinite goodness, His infinite perfection, His infinite majesty and power. But at the same time, it's acknowledging my dependence upon Him, that I am low in comparison to Him. I see my own weakness and my frailty. And as such, humility is rooted in two things, truth and justice. Truth and justice. The truth gives us a knowledge of ourselves with the recognition that whatever good we have received from God. And then justice, that demands that we give God all the honor and glory. He is the origin of that goodness. So what is it practically that does not allow the growth of humility? As we said, those who advance in holiness, they have an ever-increasing knowledge of God. What is it that does not allow this growth and advancement? It's the choice of ourselves. Very simple. That's why St. Augustine, he can say that there is pride in every sin that we commit, because there is a choice of self. We choose ourselves, we fail to grow in the knowledge of God. It's that simple. And without growing in the knowledge of God, we will not have humility, which is that condition for advancing in the spiritual life. God resists the proud. We can make that a little more practical. Father, give some examples. Well, our prayer life. Our prayer life has to have constancy. It has to have perseverance. It has to have attention and devotion. Someone who neglects their prayer life, they will not grow in the knowledge of God. It's simple. So if you're one of those people who have no regular habits of prayer, or you pray when you need something, I don't know how I'm going to pay the power bill this week. I better hit my knees and ask Jesus to give me some money so I can pay the power bill. And then other than that, God's an afterthought, not the first thought. Then you're failing. It's a choice of self. I'm not going to be bothered. I'm not going to push myself too much. Surely God can't demand my attention, my time, my devotion. Choice of self. We can think of other choice of self. Our duties of state. It's easy. You got kids, and they're driving you nuts. Put on Scooby-Doo. And they go into a trance, and you just provided the easy way out for yourself. You chose yourself. Questions of purity or modesty. You chose yourself. I want to look this way, therefore I'm going to dress this way. I like to have these types of pleasures of the flesh. You chose yourself. Those who like the niceties of life, to be surrounded in comforts all the time, or have to have praise from your friends, or must be first all the time, or must be the center of attention, or who must have the last word. You chose yourself. And choosing of self, and that list can go on and on. Choosing of self, we will fail to grow in the knowledge of God. Humility is a fundamental virtue in the spiritual life, but in a negative kind of way. Humility removes obstacles so that growth may happen, the reception of grace. And it goes with faith, as we say here, the growth in the knowledge of God. These two virtues, humility and faith, they're the two basic virtues which they're the entire foundation of the spiritual life. Humility and faith. Humility removes the obstacles, and faith establishes our connection with God. Some spiritual writers say that without humility, it's impossible to take a single step in the spiritual life. Other spiritual writers, for example, Saint Benedict, talks about the degrees of humility as the measure of sanctity. Degrees of humility is the measure of sanctity. And why is it impossible to take a single step in the spiritual life? Because God resists the proud. Without humility, God resists the proud. God is supreme truth, and he cannot tolerate that anyone should depart from that or assume it as their own. That was the problem of the fallen angels. That was the problem of Adam and Eve. The more lofty the spiritual edifice that we're trying to build, you think of the parable of Jesus, the mustard seed, the smallest of seeds, it's planted, it grows into a big tree. Well, how deep do those roots go? They're not superficial. They're not just on the surface. It has to be deep. A deep humility will be a deep spiritual life. Pride is the opposing vice. It's the inordinate desire for one's own excellence. It's a general kind of definition because I don't know, people don't usually talk that way. We could look at it like self-seeking, always choosing oneself. It's unfortunate, actually, that we have to define pride in a way by saying what it's not, or defining humility by saying what it's not. We should count the number of times we choose ourself. It's a good way. You know, there are many different ways we can examine our conscience. Choosing ourself in the littlest of things, from the children that have to be first in line, to the children who always are upset when they're not called upon, to the adults who question their employer, to so many things. Because it's an air we breathe in the society that we live in. We live in a very, very selfish society, which lacks generosity at every turn. And the problem with that is because we're so much a part of it, we have trouble giving it to our children. And other things come along with that humility. For example, docility. Or you can see how docility is going to be built on top of humility. The spirit of obedience. People who question everything all the time. And I know we live in a time in the church which we have to discern. It ain't obvious anymore that our hierarchy's got our back, or that they're giving a great example, or they're preaching the truth. It's not obvious anymore. But just because of that doesn't mean that the spirit of obedience is gone. There has to be a way to maintain that. Count the number of times we are choosing self, and that's going to indicate how much God cannot increase within the soul. So let us pray for humility during the Mass. Think of the words of the introit. Bend your ear to me. I have cried to thee, hear me. I am poor. I am needy and poor. That's the humility that God loves. And then you realize that it's the humble that are actually full. Going back to the words of St. Paul, that you may be filled unto all the fullness of God. In the name of the Father, and of the Son, and of the Holy Ghost. Amen.
1: St. Michael the Archangel,
2: be our protection against the wickedness and snares of hell. May God in you be humbly prayed, and do not, O Prince of the heavenly host, by the power of God, cast into hell Satan and all the evil spirits, who prowl about the world seeking to ruin the soul.

an act of spiritual communion. In the name of the Father, and of the Son, and of the Holy Spirit. Amen. My Jesus, I believe that you are present in the most holy sacrament. I love you above all things, and I desire to receive you into my soul. Since I cannot at this moment receive you sacramentally, come at least spiritually into my heart. I embrace you as if you were already there, and unite myself wholly to you. Never permit me to be separated from you. Amen. In the name of the Father, and of the Son, and of the Holy Spirit. Amen.

0: Father Paul Robinson presents his Marian Instructional Conferences 2013. Lecture 2, Our Lady as Daughter of God the Father.
1: Hello, and welcome back to this series of conferences on the True Devotion to Mary by St. Louis de Montfort. At the end of the last conference, we stated that God has established Our Lady as the most perfect path to reach our Lord Jesus Christ, and so to save our souls. Now we have to seek to prove that to you in the next several conferences. But keep in mind the reason for this. If I can show you that God designed our way to heaven in such a way that Our Lady is the straight and the perfect path to our Lord, then obviously you're going to say to yourself that you have to practice devotion to her. Now, implied in all of this is the fact that it is God who decides the proper way by which we are to reach heaven. We don't get to decide that. Just as we could not fix sin, and we could not decide how it was going to be remedied because we didn't have the power to fix it, so too, once sin is fixed, God himself decides how we are to reach heaven using the means that he has established. And once we sort of figure out his sin-fixing program, then it's going to be absolutely foolish for us to try to design a different program for ourselves, to try to make a different path to heaven than the one which he has established, he who dwells on high. Of course, this is true for everything which we buy or which we acquire, which has not been designed by ourselves. We can't sort of redesign it. We must take it as it is. We must figure out how it works, and we must use it according to what the manual says. When you buy a car, you investigate how to properly run the car, and you use it accordingly. Of course, you can decide to put the car in neutral and push it down the road if you wish. Or you can decide to run it always in first gear and never switch to second or third gear. But these things, of course, would be foolish because you would not be using the car according to its design. You might get down the road, but in certainly a very clumsy fashion, certainly not very effectively. So too with our salvation. We must choose to take the road that God has laid down, not a road of our own choice. And so it's for me to prove to you, with the help of St. Louis, that Our Lady is an essential part of the road to our salvation. And if I can prove that to you, you will say to yourself, I need to practice this devotion. Now, in this second conference, we are going to consider the designs of God for our salvation from the perspective of God the Father, showing that he chose Our Lady from all eternity to play an essential role in the work of our salvation. Now, in order to do this, we're going to have to go back and take a look at the destruction wrought on creation by sin. And then, secondly, we will look at the role that God the Father designed for Our Lady in the work of fixing that destruction. But before we launch into those two things, I have to start with a little explanatory note concerning the way in which we speak about the Trinity. So, as I said, I will be speaking to you about the role that God the Father designed for Our Lady. And when I do this, I use something called attribution. Here's the definition of attribution. It's the application to one person of the Blessed Trinity, a work that is common to all three by a certain fittingness. So you have a work that's performed by God, and it pertains to the Godhead. It pertains to the divine nature. It pertains to all three persons of the Trinity. But we assign it to one specific person of the Trinity by way of a certain fittingness. And so I will be speaking of Our Lady as the daughter of God the Father, and I will be attributing to the Father the work of creation, in which it is, of course, included the creation of Mary and the conferring of many great privileges upon her. But in fact, the work of creation is proper to all three persons of the Blessed Trinity. All three persons, we may say, were involved in the work of creation. It was not just one person who was involved. However, following Scripture, yes, we attribute certain works to one person while keeping in mind that the work is the work of the entire Trinity. A very good example of this is the life of sanctifying grace, which is attributed by Scripture to the Holy Ghost, wherein that life is called the indwelling of the Holy Ghost, when in fact it is the indwelling of the entire Trinity. And there's a certain fittingness to this attribution in that the Holy Ghost is the expression of the love of the Father and the Son. And so the dwelling of God in our soul

So hopefully that clarifies somewhat in your mind this theological detail, the question of attribution, which is certainly in line with the traditions of the church and which Saint Louis does not hesitate to use. So we will speak of Our Lady as the daughter of God the Father, in that she proceeds from him as one of his creatures. So let us now move to consider the big picture of the history of mankind so that we can properly situate Our Lady in this picture. Now, God's plan in creation, of course, was to create a beautiful, perfectly harmonious universe with everything working together, whether it be the natural forces or the living creatures that he established. The whole of this visible universe came into existence in an instant at God's bidding and was absolutely perfect. There was nothing out of order. There was nothing wrong. There were no flaws. There was nothing that was working in a clumsy fashion or was, improperly designed. And in the midst of the billions of worlds with incomprehensible variety, which he created and which we now have discovered through the power of our telescopes, in the midst of all of this, we have this lovely little blue planet of ravishing beauty, which we call the Earth, with all of its oceans and its forests, its fruits and its animals and its seasons, all of the wonderful things that are part and parcel of life on Earth. But of course, it was the will of God also to make a creature in his own likeness, not just to create these creatures who had no movement or had no self-motion or had life but did not have rationality, could not think, and therefore could not willfully love him. And this creature, of course, was man, to whom God gave the power of free will, the power of choice. And so with this power is the possibility of choosing rightly and choosing to work in harmony with the universe, with what God had established, the laws of the universe, the laws of nature, but also the choice, of course, to choose wrongly, to go against the order of nature, to damage creation, to introduce chaos and disorder in the great order that God had established. As you know, that's exactly what happened. The first man used his free will wrongly. He used it to offend God. He used it to introduce disharmony into creation, and in a certain sense, to wreck creation. This is what makes sin the most terrible and really the only evil. It's only sin in all of the universe that introduces disorder into the harmony of the universe. Of themselves, the rest of the things in the universe will work properly. It's only man who turns things in the wrong direction, because only he has free will. Only he can abuse freedom. The other creatures do not have freedom. And this is, in fact, what man continues to do to this very day. He continues to work against the order of the universe. And we may see the effects of sin in what may be called the sicknesses of nature. We know that in the Garden of Eden, there was no pain, there was no suffering. And after original sin, however, Adam and Eve found that their life was much more difficult. They now could feel pain. They now found the animals to be dangerous, the plants to be poisonous, the food hard to get, the days to be long and tiring. And worst of all, they experienced this rebellion.

0: within themselves, that we all know as children of Adam and Eve, as people with a fallen nature, wherein we have our passions that are hard to control. Our passions flare up of themselves, and we are left to try to put them down and put them out. We find it a very difficult struggle indeed in order to get ourselves to do what we know is right according to reason, wherein our passions are pushing us in the opposite direction. This is the rebellion that sin has introduced into man, and that rebellion is mirrored in the natural forces that started to work one against another with the introduction of sin. In order to bring such things as earthquakes or tsunamis, volcanic eruptions, hurricanes, cyclones, and so on, in a sense, we may say that sin is the source of all of the natural disorders. Certainly they would not have existed had not sin existed. It's a very terrible thing to see a thing ruin. To the degree that a thing is perfect, is lovely, is beautiful, is harmonious, is symmetrical, so we have a horror to see it ruined, to see it wrecked. To get back to the car, if you have a nice new car coming off the assembly line and it rides so smoothly, it has a beautiful paint job, it is wonderful, has a wonderful interior, and then the person is driving along and unfortunately they get into a wreck wherein the car is completely totaled. It's a write-off. Well, when we see that wreck on the side of the road, we groan in the face of the destruction of a beautiful thing. This is why St. Paul says that nature is groaning. It's as if nature cries out under the weight of the effects of sin. Nature wishes to be restored to its former integrity. It wishes to be free of the sickness, of the sorrow, of all the things that have become part and parcel of life in this valley of tears. Clearly, we are the cause of these things and not God. How common it is for men to blame their own problems on God himself. If God had had his way, we may say, if man had followed God's way, then none of these things would exist. And on the side of man, this creature with free will and with knowledge, looking at the wreck and the destruction that he had introduced into creation, he realized that he could not fix it. He can wreck, he can destroy, but he cannot restore creation. This is often the case with respect to natural things. We can easily destroy them, but once they're destroyed, we find it impossible to bring them back. This is certainly true with the question of death. When someone dies, even if it's an animal, it can happen very suddenly, but there's no going back. There's no way to restore this being to life. It's done. It's over. It's final. Now, a man was, as it were, a wreck on the side of the road, without any power to fix the destruction that he had caused to himself and all creation. And this is a very black perspective indeed for man, to realize that he has ruined his whole destiny and there's nothing really that he can do about it. And so we know that God could have justly left creation in its wrecked state without doing anything about it. He could have justly said to man, well, this is your problem, and so you're going to have to deal with it. I gave you everything you needed in order to have a happy life, but you chose otherwise, and so I'm going to let you have what you chose. I'm going to let you get what you wanted. But it certainly was not fitting for the wisdom and the greatness of God to allow wickedness and disorder triumph over goodness and beauty forever. And so God, wishing to save man from himself, he decided from all eternity to send a sin fixer to this world. Of course, this sin fixer is our Lord Jesus Christ. But when from all eternity he decides to do this, from his perspective, we may say there's a difficulty. How could he send his son into this world when it had all been contaminated by sin? There was no part of the world that had not been affected by sin. Was there any place in which his son could come down from heaven and land that would be safe for him, wherein he would not be affected by sin? It's like having a doctor who has to go remedy the illness of a patient. The patient is in the room, and unfortunately the room has poisonous air, and there's no way that this doctor can avoid inhaling this poisonous air. No manner of gas mask is going to prevent this air penetrating him. So what is he going to do? How is he going to go in there to fix this patient? This is the quote-unquote dilemma that I wish to place before you from the perspective of God in deciding to send his only begotten son. And from this perspective, we see how much it makes sense for God to make something new and unique in this world, which we call an immaculate conception. A woman so blessed and favored by God that she would be the only thing in the entire universe not touched by sin. This would be God's solution. He would send his only begotten son not into a place affected by sin, touched by sin, contaminated, but rather into a pure womb of a pure woman who had no contact with sin or the devil. This is the privilege of Our Lady as the Immaculate Conception. St. Pius X, in his encyclical that I spoke about on the last conference, Ad Deum Illum, on Our Lady, he says the following: to the Christian intelligence, the idea is unthinkable that the flesh of Christ, holy, stainless, innocent, was formed in the womb of Mary of a flesh which had ever, if only for the briefest moment, contracted any stain. And why so? But because an infinite opposition separates God from sin. And so it's good for us to consider this big picture of the work of our redemption. We consider the time after sin, where men were left to their own devices, as it were. They did not have a redeemer. They did not have a way of fixing sin. And you have these 4,000 years, millennia, four millennia, wherein the world was completely lost. And if we read the Old Testament, we see how permeated the world was with the terrible scourge of sin. And effectively, there is no hope. There is no way for man to fix this problem. And then, one day, the day of the conception of Our Lady, something new enters the world, a new creation, something immaculate, something unstained. And this is a great sigh of relief for all of creation, because it says to itself, finally, finally, the conqueror of the devil has come. Sin will be vanquished. Sin has no part with this creature. Evil, after all, will not triumph. the coming of Our Lady to this earth is the first sign of the reversal of the sin of Adam. It's like being in that dark tunnel, walking for long years, looking for some sort of relief, and finally, off in the distance, there appears a light. To quote a saint, "The Virgin Mary can be compared to the dawn which ends the night, because the centuries which preceded her had been in darkness. Mary, most holy, is the true forerunner of the light of grace. She is the star that announces the Son of Justice, who will be born from her womb. In fact, all the time which passed from the fall of Adam to the birth of Our Lady was an endless darkness, a long, deep, icy night." And so, it was the plan of God the Father not to have His Son come down into a sinful world, into a world contaminated by sin, but to come down into the womb of a pure woman, completely uncontaminated. But in order for Our Lady to properly fulfill this role which God had assigned her, He had to endow her with many, many special blessings beyond even the blessing of the Immaculate Conception. This is why we call Our Lady the masterpiece of the Most High. She is the most perfect creature of God. She has the greatest role ever assigned by God to any creature. And according to the height of a role, the greatness of a role, so too God is required to endow that person with greatness themselves to correspond to that role. If Our Lady has the greatest role, so she is most endowed by God the Father. This is why we call her the daughter of God the Father in a special way, in the sense that He looks upon her and He blesses her more than any other creature. Another saint says the following: "The soul of Mary Most Holy was certainly the most beautiful one created by God. In fact, according to St. Peter Damian, after the incarnation of the Word, this was the greatest work and in itself the most worthy one that the Almighty had done." St. Bonaventure affirms that the Virgin Mary had in fullness all that which the saints have in part. And St. Vincent Ferrer, speaking of the holiness of Our Lady before her birth, says that she surpassed that of all the saints and angels together. And so Our Lady is the most beautiful, the greatest creature of God because of this role that He has assigned her. Here's what Pius IX says in his own decree regarding Our Lady, Ineffabilis Deus: "The ineffable God, from the beginning and from all eternity, chose and ordained for His only begotten Son a mother from whom His Son took flesh, so as to be born in the blessed fullness of time, and pursued her with such great love above all creatures, so as to find the greatest of delight in her. By one and the same decree, He chose her along with the incarnation of divine wisdom." Finally, Leo XIII says the following: "By the fullness of grace which confers on her the most illustrious of her many titles, the Blessed Virgin is infinitely superior to all the hierarchies of men and angels, the one creature who is closest of all to Christ." Now, St. Louis himself, in several passages in his True Devotion to Mary, speaks about God the Father's work in enriching His most beloved daughter. He says very beautifully that God the Father so loved her that He communicated to her, in a sense, His own fruitfulness. As far as was possible, He gave her the greatest fecundity that He endowed on any creature. And by this fruitfulness, He means the fruitfulness to produce His own Son and all the members of our Lord's mystical body. So she has his own fruitfulness in the sense that just as he begat the Son from all eternity, so she is able to beget the Son. She is able to form the Son in her womb. Of course, the Son in his humanity. God the Father begets the Son in his divinity. Our Lady begets the Son in his humanity. And all the members of his mystical body. So if the Son is the head of the mystical body, and the Catholics are the members of the mystical body, Our Lady begets them both. They both are produced by her. And secondly, God the Father makes an assembling of all graces, just as the assembling of all waters is called a mare, a sea. So he makes an assemblage of all graces and places them in a Maria, a Mary, including his own Son. This is one of the graces that he confers upon her. So this is why the angel Gabriel can declare Our Lady to be full of grace. God the Father willed that she be a virgin, that she be a mother, and that she be a queen. These are the three titles by which she is especially addressed in her litany. He specially prepared both the soul and the body of Our Lady so that she would be a worthy dwelling place for his Son. She had to be completely uncontaminated by sin in her soul, and her body had to be perfect as well, because the Son was to take all of his physical features from her, all of his genetic material, his entire human nature from Our Lady. And so she had to be perfect in body as well. This is what the prayer in Compline in the Divine Office says after the singing of the Salve Regina. It says the following: O Almighty Everlasting God, who by the cooperation of the Holy Ghost didst prepare the body and the soul of Mary, glorious Virgin and Mother, to become a worthy dwelling for thy Son, and so on. And so, in this lecture, we have seen how God the Father, from all eternity, chose to endow his most beloved daughter with gifts greater than he gave to any other creature. He created her to be without sin, he filled her soul with the plenitude of grace, and he formed her body to be a proper vessel to contain and form the Son of God. In short, he endowed her with everything necessary to make her worthy to be the Mother of God. Now, because of this choice of God the Father to make use of Our Lady as an essential part of the work of our redemption, we must have devotion to her if we are to fulfill that work in ourselves.
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0: Sunday after Pentecost from Ephesians chapter 3. Brethren, I pray not to be disheartened at my tribulations for you, for they are your glory. For this reason I bend my knees to the Father of our Lord Jesus Christ, from whom all fatherhood in heaven and on earth received its name, that he may grant you from his glorious riches to be strengthened with power through his Spirit, unto the progress of the inner man, and have Christ dwelling through faith in your hearts, so that being rooted and grounded in love, you may be able to comprehend with all the saints what is the breadth and length and height and depth, and to know Christ's love which surpasses knowledge, in order that you may be filled unto all the fullness of God. Now to him who is able to accomplish all things in a measure far beyond what we ask or conceive, in keeping with the power that is at work in us, to him be glory in the church and in Christ Jesus, down through all the ages of time without end. Please stand to the gospel. Taken from the account of St. Luke. At that time, when Jesus entered the house of one of the rulers of the Pharisees on the Sabbath to take food, they were watching him. And behold, there was a certain man before him who had the dropsy. And Jesus asked the lawyers and Pharisees, saying, "Is it lawful to cure on the Sabbath?" But they remained silent. And he took and healed him and let him go. Then addressing them, he said, "Which of you shall have an ass or an ox fall into a pit, and will not immediately draw him up on the Sabbath?" And they could give him no answer to these things. But he also spoke a parable to those invited, observing how they were choosing the first places at table. And he said to them, "When thou art invited to a wedding feast, do not recline in the first place, lest perhaps one more distinguished than thou have been invited by him. And he who invited thee and him comes and say to thee, 'Make room for this man,' and then thou begin with shame to take the last place. But when thou art invited, go and recline in the last place, that when he who invited thee comes in, he may say to thee, 'Friend, go up higher.' Then thou wilt be honored in the presence of all who are at table with thee. For everyone who exalts himself shall be humbled, and he who humbles himself shall be exalted." These are the words of the Lord. In the name of the Father, and of the Son, and of the Holy Ghost, amen. Father, dear faithful, perhaps you know the story. He had his leg broken by a cannonball, and when it healed incorrectly, he realized that he had only two options. Either to have the doctor saw off part of his bone and re-break his leg to start the healing process over again, or to leave his leg as it was, crooked and ugly and disfigured, out of place, and so lose all his chances of ever again dancing and winning the admiring glances of the ladies of the court. Those were the two choices that he had, and as we know, he chose the first. Yes, St. Ignatius of Loyola couldn't stand the thought of not winning the ladies, so his leg was rebroken and straightened out once again. And as he lay on his bed of convalescence, he read the lives of the saints. And as he read these stories, he put his own life in comparison with the lives of these men and women who had gone before him. He reflected deeply and asked himself a question which I would like all of us to consider this morning. That question was, why not me? Why not me? So my question for us is, why not us? Why can't we be like them? And maybe we right away think, Father, the answer's easy. We're sinners, they're saints. And yes, we're sinners. Perhaps there are sitting in the church right now great sinners, very great sinners, who have been or who are deeply immersed in habits of sin, or maybe even in addictions to horrendous things, I don't know. But I still ask, why not us? And why not all of us? Because I guarantee you that throughout the history of the world, there have been men and women more seriously immersed in sin than any of us here today have ever been. And some of those sinners climbed to heights of sanctity far greater than any of us here currently have. So again, why not us? Why can't we be like them? Remember, for all of us here, as for any man that's ever lived, sanctity is always the same thing. An intimate knowledge and love of Jesus Christ. A life of deep union with Christ through faith, hope, and charity. And for all men, the fight is very much the same. With the help of God's grace, we all have to fight against a fallen human nature. We all have to fight against the unruly inclinations of our flesh. We all have to fight to avoid the enticing spirit of the world constantly pulling at us. To break away from occasions of sin. The saints did this. They fought bigger fights than we have. And they overcame stronger temptations than we undergo. So why not us? Why do we insist that we are so different? Why do we insist on being negligent or lazy? Telling ourselves that we can't do this, we're not cut out for this, or we're just too far gone. It's time for us all to start taking ownership over the state of our soul, ownership over our spiritual life. Each of us can only make the decision for ourselves that my life needs to change. My life needs to be put in better order. Nobody else can make that decision for us. Nobody else can make us change. Free will is an interior gate within us that can only be unlocked from the inside. God and others can come and they can knock and knock and encourage us, but they can't make us open that gate. With the help of God, the saints opened that gate. They changed. Why not us? So maybe we should start by revisiting the truth that our spiritual life, our life of union with Christ, this is the one thing that matters. It's our number one priority in our life. It should be our ultimate preoccupation above all else. Why? Because when we die, there's one thing which determines our eternity. And that's whether or not we are at that moment in the state of grace, loving God. And since that determines our eternity, you would think we would be more cautious, more aware of the state of our soul, of whether or not we're putting forth serious efforts to nourish a deep spiritual life. Unfortunately, too often it's the last thing on people's mind. We don't think about protecting our soul and developing virtue. And yet, I tell you, sanctifying grace, it's not something magical that just somehow takes care of itself. It's not self-sustaining. Quite the contrary. We carry this precious treasure around in a most fragile vessel, which is our soul, ourself. We have to protect it at all costs. The saints knew this and did this. Why not us? I hate to say it, but a good gauge to start off with is that if we are not spending the large majority of our time in the state of grace, then what are we doing? If we examine ourselves deeply and realize the majority of time, the large majority of my time that I live, the large majority of my week, of this month, I'm not in the state of grace, what are we doing? Or at least, well on the path towards getting to that point of being the majority of the time in the state of grace, what are we doing? We die as we live. We die as we live. It's time to be proactive. To be proactive in our spiritual life. Because I assure you, having a deep and a healthy spiritual life, it doesn't just randomly happen. It doesn't just happen. It's very much like with our body. Having a healthy body doesn't just happen. It doesn't come out of nowhere. We have to take care of it. We have to exercise. We have to eat well. We have to sleep well. And as our body needs these habits of good eating, good exercise, good sleep, so also our soul. To be healthy, to have a real spiritual life, it needs prayer. Regular prayer, regular sacrifice, regular sacraments. We need these things. They're not going to just happen. It takes time. It takes effort. It takes energy. All of which the saints were willing to put forth in pursuing God above all else. Why are we different? Why not us? Being proactive means that we, first of all, just desire it. That we desire a real spiritual life. Secondly, that we know in what it consists. We know what we have to do to get there. We know there's going to be a struggle. We know what the fight is going to be. And then thirdly, that we simply pray our heart out before God, asking Him for the grace to bring these things, these desires to completion. So I encourage you, let your thoughts and desires today be those as expressed in the Mass, which is filled with so many wonderful thoughts along these lines. Considerations on the goodness and mercy of God towards those who call upon Him. These sentiments of confidence in Him. Even when our enemies press upon us to take away our soul, to realize that He will never leave us alone. God does not forget us. Even in weakness and in old age, to remember that we're completely surrounded by His grace, which both goes before us and follows after us. It's everywhere. It surrounds us. And all of this, of course, with the end that we can have a true love of God, a deep spiritual life, that we can foster in our soul this life of God, that as the epistle says, that Christ may dwell by faith in our hearts, that we may be founded in charity, that we may truly know the charity of Christ for us, which surpasses all understanding. And that we may all be filled unto all the fullness of God. Amen. In the name of the Father, and of the Son.
1: Every time you look at the Sacred Heart, there is a grace coming from Him. It's infallible. You are in distress, you are in temptation, look at the Sacred Heart. Immediately you will find consolation. You need some grace, more faith, more charity, more purity, more justice, I don't know, more prudence, suggestions, advice, look at the Sacred Heart. And immediately you will receive the answer. So, my dear faithful, let's believe. Let's believe in the love of God.
2: 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You're listening to the SSPX Podcast, and welcome to episode 24 of the Crisis in the Church series. We'll continue our discussion of the Novus Ordo Mass today with Father Paul Isaac Franks, professor of theology at St. Mary's College. Last time, we looked at the new Mass's ecumenical intent. Today, we'll see how the new Mass is a direct expression of the new theology that was condemned by Pope Pius XII. But this problematic theology came back in full force during the Second Vatican Council, and when the new Mass was developed, it drew on this new theology, putting aside much of the traditional theology contained in the Church's Magisterium. Although it's not totally necessary, it may be helpful to go back and watch episode 16 if you haven't already, where Father Bormeau took us through the new theology itself. This will help you understand the inherent problems in this development of the church's teaching. And if you'd like to see all our previous 23 episodes, please visit sspxpodcast.com/crisis. Now, we'll turn to our conversation with Father Franks. Welcome to the next episode on the Crisis in the Church series, and we're welcoming Father Paul Isaac Franks from St. Mary's. Hello, Father. How is springtime in St. Mary's going?
3: It's going really well. Yeah.
2: Good.
3: Thank you.
2: Yeah, you bet. So today we are talking about the new Mass. We are continuing with our second episode on the new Mass itself. In the previous episode, we were talking with Father Reuter, and Father Reuter gave us an introduction on the new Mass and the inherent problems in it. Today we're going to be talking about the new Mass and the new theology. Now, we've already talked, Father Franks, with Father Bormeau about the new theology. So we do have a little bit of background here, but the new theology, is this a whole new set of theological ideas that are infused in the Mass, or does the Mass inform this new theology, or where do we start with this, Father?
3: So new theology is a very, very broad umbrella.
2: Okay.
3: That covers all sorts of different things that a theologian, and especially a historian of 20th century theology, would want to pick apart and separate. So it's not a monolith by any means. What we're talking about specifically today is going to be one particular new theological attitude to sin, to the redemption, and also to the way that liturgy and sacraments work, although I won't talk about that very much, and how that particular theory, which is, we can sum up in the phrase the Paschal Mystery, how that particular theory influenced the reformers who made the new Mass and finds an expression in the new Mass. So that the new Mass, in my claim, is going to be an embodiment of a new way of thinking about what happened on the cross and what saved us and how that is present in the liturgy, a way that is quite other to the traditional sense that was defined at the Council of Trent.
2: So when you say that this Paschal Mystery, this is a new phrase that has come about with this new theology, in a sense, or is it more of a new emphasis on this one aspect?
3: The phrase Paschal Mystery is itself ancient and found in various places. Well, in a few places, in ancient sacramentaries, ancient liturgical books, but in the hands of new theologians from 40s, 50s, 60s, it takes on a very special and unique sense, and not the sense that it would have held traditionally. So usually when we see Paschal Mystery, in fact, what you don't see is Paschal Mystery, you see Paschal Mysteries. And mysteries in the sense of sacraments. So may these Paschal mysteries that we've received refresh us, O Lord, and so on. And that kind of formulation is common in Catholic liturgy, going way back. But under this one expression, Paschal Mystery, is a very precise formula. It's a kind of open-ended formula that has a very precise set of ideas behind it that contain a new way of thinking about the acts that saved us, the acts of Christ, and a new way of thinking about how those are present in the liturgy. And so this, generally speaking, is attributed to Dom Odo Cassel. Dom Cassel was one of the big figures of the liturgical movement, and he's credited with this reconceiving of the Mass. So I just want to start off with a quote from Monsignor Gamba. If you know Monsignor Klaus Gamba, has some interesting assessments of the new liturgy. And I'm just going to give you three quotes from him that I think start us off in the right direction as far as this second line of attack against the new Mass. Because theologically, we will have two critiques of the new Mass. The first one is easier to see. The second one is more complicated to see because it's more involved. The first line of attack against the new mass is, it is an ecumenical rite of mass. It is a Protestantized mass. It's a mass altered to remove every stumbling block that could cause this shadow of displeasure to the separated brethren. So they took out, you know, those elements that Father Root to talk about. They took out, minimized, rendered ambiguous, downplayed, de-emphasized, in other words, cast into the shadows.
4: Okay.
3: Those explicitly Catholic elements. The second line of attack against the new mass that a theologian, traditionalist theologian, will take is, not only is it an embodiment of ecumenism, it's an embodiment of the new theology, and in a way which is at odds with the church's doctrinal tradition, and therefore dangerous. In fact, the polemical way of saying that, which may not be taken for granted, it's an expression of neo-modernism.
4: Okay.
3: That's how...
4: All right, so this second line of attack that traditionalists would have, this is what we're talking about today, this idea that the new theology is imbued in this new mass.
3: Yes, that's right.
4: Okay.
3: So
4: all right.
3: The key text for this book is going to be The Problem of the Liturgical Reform by SSPX priests that analyzes this whole theology. It's crunchy, and it's not easy for a non-theologian to read. I'm going to do my best to break down a section of that book into more palatable terms.
4: Okay.
3: But before that, we'll hear from Monsignor Gamba. Quote, "Much more radical than any liturgical changes introduced by Luther, at least as far as the rite was concerned, was the reorganization of our own liturgy. Above all, the fundamental changes that were made in the liturgy of the Mass. One thing is certain, the new theology was a major force behind the liturgical reforms." And he talks about, you know, the shifting of emphasis in the new Mass to that of being a communal meal, deliberate de-emphasizing of the purpose and function of the Mass as a sacrifice, which Father Root already talked about. The Institutio Generalis deliberately avoids using the word sacrifice. It's mentioned only in passing. And a further quote, "Obviously the reformers wanted a completely new liturgy, a liturgy that differed from the traditional one in spirit as well as in form. Liturgy and faith are interdependent. That's why a new rite was created, a rite that in many ways reflects the bias of the new theology. The traditional liturgy simply could not be allowed to exist in its traditional form, because it was permeated with the truths of the traditional faith. The real destruction of the traditional mass of the Roman rite, with a history of more than 1,000 years, is the wholesale destruction of the faith on which it was based." So for Monsignor Gamba, who was, you know, a big fan of a Joseph Ratzinger, a big fan of Cardinal Ratzinger as a theologian, in that sense, at least not a traditionalist as we would normally think of it, not a traditionalist in the SSPX sense of traditionalist.

0: And this also is acknowledged by Monsignor Joseph Lengling, who was one of the concilium that was responsible for making the new mass. This is what he says. In the 1969 general instruction of the Missal, an ecumenically orientated sacramental theology for the celebration of mass emerged. Maybe Father Ruta gave you this quote, but I want to give you the end of it. A theology already self-evident in the Constitution on the Sacred Liturgy, number 47, and in Paul VI's 1967 instruction on the Eucharist. Despite the new 1970 edition, forced by reactionary attacks, but which avoided the worst, thanks to the cleverness of the revisers, how they managed to keep their agenda even though the Conservatives tried to block them, it leads us out of the dead end of the post-Tridentine theories of sacrifice, in line with the theories of Odo Cassell, and corresponds to the agreement marked out in many of last year's interconfessional documents. So it makes perfect sense that a thorough reconception of the Mass would go hand in hand with a thorough reconception of the event which the Mass makes present, although in what sense will be at issue, but the event which the Mass represents, the sacrifice of Calvary. We already know, and we've already noted, that Protestants reject the idea of the Mass as a propitiatory sacrifice, a sacrifice that makes up for sin, because they say the cross itself was the propitiatory sacrifice, that's sufficient. If you add anything else to it, you're taking away from the cross, you're derogating from the cross. The modernists, though, are going to go even further. They're not even that comfortable with the idea that the cross itself was a propitiatory sacrifice. And so they're going to be happy with the idea that what happened on the cross is made present in the Mass, but they're still going to say it's not a the sacrifice of propitiation, because that's not what was going on the cross. Oof. So this is the theology that they describe as the Paschal Mystery. And you've heard this famous quote from John Paul II. The first principle behind the reform of the liturgy is the actualization of the Paschal Mystery of Christ in the Church's liturgy. Another quote from Inter Ecumenici. First of all, however, it's essential that everyone be persuaded that the scope of the Constitution on the Sacred Liturgy is not merely limited to the changing of liturgical rites and texts. Rather, its aim is to foster the formation of the faithful and that pastoral activity of which the liturgy is the summit and the source. The changes in the liturgy, which have already been introduced or which will be introduced later, have this same end in view. The thrust of pastoral activity, which is centered on the liturgy, is to give expression to the Paschal Mystery in people's lives. That's 1964 Inter Ecumenici. So this whole idea of the Paschal Mystery, it's a formula for them which covers a set of ideas. Let's have a look then, a little look at what do they mean by that. And it's essentially, it's a new way of conceiving the redemption. A new way which they say it's necessary to update the way we talk about this, because the way we talk about it is a real turnoff, and modern man doesn't want to hear that he's a sinner and that he's bad, and we're all neurotic enough as it is. And so we need to place the emphasis in a positive place. So that's what they've tried to do. They've tried to get away from the old negative theology and replace it with a new happy positive theology. But in the process, they end up falsifying the relations between man and God and destroying the faith of the Council of Trent. So this is kind of a problem here.
1: Right.
0: So this is actually, you know, we're familiar with our classic Catholic view of the redemption. It does contain some negative elements, but that's because it's real. And there has been a fall of man and everything's not A-okay, you know. And it can certainly... It's all a work of the charity of the Sacred Heart at the end of the day, but still we don't deny that we're sinners, we need saved. So the classic idea of the redemption emphasizes we are redeemed, bought back by the payment of the blood of Christ, who satisfies the debt of justice that was incurred by man's sin, by man's failure to give to Almighty God the honor and glory and obedience and reverence that was his due. and therefore man in justice has to correspond with his own salvation, has to offer up sacrifices to repair the temporal satisfaction due to sin so he doesn't have to pay them in purgatory. Traditional theology will emphasize, traditional devotion will emphasize even the pains of the suffering of Christ in his passion, not in order to crush men and make them feel neurotic and terrible in itself, but because this is the extent to which the charity of God has gone for us. He emptied himself. We see in it only the work of God's love, but love satisfying the justice of God. A sacrifice at the end of the day which pays for the sins of men. A propitiatory right. sacrifice. And for the new theologians writing in the 50s, writing in the 60s, this whole old Catholic package is already too much. This is a quote from Monsignor Roguet, who was, again, a member of the Concilium that made the new Mass. It's an extended quotation, but you need to hear it, because this shows you what they were thinking. Redemption takes the form of a problem to be solved, he says. How can an infinite offence be atoned for? How can one person make up for all? How can somebody who's innocent pay for somebody who's guilty? It's unfortunate that these are the terms in which the redemption is presented to many of our contemporaries. Some are scandalized in their sense of justice and think that such a redemption is an unanswerable objection to the goodness of God. If God were truly a father, would he be so exacting in his accounts? Would he take out his anger on his beloved son? In the theology of the Paschal Mystery, one does not meet with such pitfalls. Our salvation now appears to be wrought by a free, vital, and purely voluntary initiative coming entirely from God's merciful love. Okay, nice. Sounds very stirring, but the problem is when he says wrought entirely by God's merciful love, what he really means is wrought entirely by God's merciful love, not the charity of Christ satisfying justice, but right. the charity of Christ doing everything because there's no problem in justice in the first place.
1: I mean, what he's saying here is a complete rejection of the tradition, not a complete rejection, but a fairly large rejection of the traditional teaching on what the redemption is and how it was wrought.
0: It's a complete reconception of the redemption, which pretends that it's reconcilable with the traditional theology, but it's not. Right. So this is how they claim that their new theology is not an innovation. This is a quote from Monsignor Roguet. What we call the Paschal Mystery, classic theology called the dogma of the redemption. It's easy to see how the redemption and Paschal Mystery coincide, broadly speaking. less or more, they're the same, more or less.
1: Right.
0: Okay, but they're not the same. So actually, right. This whole way representing theology, stripping away the traditional language, stripping away the traditional concepts, representing it in new concepts that are more, you know, are more accessible to modern man, are more inviting, more enticing, more germane. That's the whole project that Pope Pius XII has already rejected in Humani Generis, if you remember. Yes?
1: Right.
0: And in fact, he speaks about this and he links it to doctrinal dogmatic relativism. So in theology, quote, this is Humani Generis, some wanted to reduce to a minimum the meaning of dogmas, and to free dogma itself from terminology long established in the church and from philosophical concepts held by Catholic teachers, to bring about a return in the explanation of Catholic doctrine to the way of speaking used by the Holy Scripture and the Fathers of the Church. They cherished the hope that when dogma is stripped of these elements, which they hold to be extrinsic to divine revelation, it will compare advantageously to the dogmatic opinions of those who are separated from the unity of the Church, and that in this way they will gradually arrive at mutual assimilation of Catholic dogma and the tenets of the dissidents. So in other words, get back to the fathers, get back to the scriptures, get back to the sources, but kind of for the sake of ecumenism. He carries on. It's evident from what we've already said that such attempts not only lead to what they call dogmatic relativism, but they actually contain it. Mm-hmm. The contempt of doctrine commonly taught and of the terms in which it is expressed, redemption, satisfaction, vicarious, and so on, the contempt of the doctrine commonly taught and the terms that it is expressed strongly favor it. the things that have been composed through the effort, through common effort by Catholic teachers over the course of centuries to bring about some understanding of dogma, are based on principles and notions deduced from a true knowledge of created things. Hence, it's not astonishing that some of these notions have not only been used by the ecumenical councils, but even sanctioned by them, so that it's wrong to depart from these terms. Hence, to neglect, to reject, or to devalue so many and such great resources, which have been conceived, expressed, and perfected so often by the age-old work of men endowed with no common talent and holiness, working under the vigilant supervision of the Holy Magisterium, with the light and the leadership of the Holy Ghost, in order to state the truths of the faith ever more accurately, to do this so that these things may be replaced by conjectural notions, by some formless and unstable tenets of a new philosophy, tenets which, like the flowers in the field, are in existence today and die tomorrow. This is the supreme imprudence, and something that would make dogma itself a reed shaken by the wind. And he explicitly addresses applying that new theological project to the redemption. Quote, number 26, Humani Generis. Disregarding the Council of Trent, some pervert the very concept of original sin, along with the concept of sin in general as an offence against God, as well as the idea of satisfaction performed for us by Christ. So he's already cut off this theology of the Paschal Mystery at the knees, and yet here it comes.
1: Mm-hmm.
0: When what they have is a whole new way of thinking about sin, what it does to God, what it does to man, and a whole new way of thinking about the consequences of sin, which is our salvation. So, in classic theology, sin is an offense against God. And it's measured by the scale of the injustice done, which is the person who is offended. You know, if I offend a brother,

0: an injustice, a debt which needs to be paid, and sets his will against God, so that in a sense we can say he's the enemy of God. Not because God hates him, God still loves him, God still wants his salvation, God still gives him graces for his salvation, but that he has set his will against God by choosing another last end. That's the sense of enemy. But sure. It's the language of scripture and it's the language of tradition. And it has to be understood rightly because we don't want to become like God hates me and he's going to hit me with a thunderbolt. True, yeah, that would be wrong to take that from it. But still, it's an act against God and it has consequences and it requires redress. It creates a debt of justice. And in a certain sense, scripture will even use the language of the wrath of God, the anger of God. Now, all of these things have to be understood rightly, and they were so by tradition. So what do we mean by the anger of God? Not that we're not, traditional theology is not trying to provide kindling for my God is a cop and he's going to drop a piano on me kind of my own personal problems of how I see God. But what do we mean by anger? It's a metaphor, okay? God doesn't have passions. God doesn't fly into a rage. God doesn't have a body. The second person of the Trinity has a body. That's different. But
1: right.
0: He assumed a body. But God doesn't have emotions, the things that, like anger, he has love. He rejoices, but he doesn't have anger in that strict sense that humans do, as undergoing some change, conturbation of seeing an evil and being stirred up and flying into a rage and so on. What we mean by the anger of God, that there's a similarity of effect. He will act to restore the order of justice, which means he will punish sin. Because he is good and he wants to restore the order of justice, which is a good. So he will act to make it so that bad, that evil, is redressed, is balanced, is punished.
1: Okay.
0: Just like somebody who was justly angry will inflict a just penalty on the guilty party, so Almighty God, who is metaphorically said to be angry, will inflict the penalty that's due to evil in order to restore the order of justice. And what does Chesterton say? Children are innocent and love justice. Adults are corrupt and prefer mercy. So when we see it from our side, and we're just like, I've done a ton of terrible things in my life, and this isn't very comforting to me. But it's okay, but imagine you've been the victim of some great injustice that will have no reward and no retribution in this life. You know, somebody murdered knowingly and cruelly a family member, for example, and got away with it, scot-free. And there's nothing you can do about it, and you don't know who it is, and you know that person's walking free. How much does the soul desire justice then? Because it's a good, you know. So we have to look at it from the other side to see why that makes sense. God doesn't delight in the punishment for the sake of the pain caused, but he delights in the order of justice, in the restoration of justice, that the good be restored. That's what God delights in. So scripture does use that language, but we need to understand it rightly. And of course, the theologians and St. Thomas and everybody have made those precisions already. So the new theology comes along and says, too negative, too dreary, too gloomy. This is the 1960s, okay? Come on. It's like, it's a time of hope, you know, and it's a time of progress and positivity, and we've got a man on the moon and all the rest of it.
1: Right.
0: So we don't need to be doing all of this medieval stuff anymore. Oh, Lord, I am not worthy stuff anymore. It's like, can we be done with that already? Now we've had the revolution of you know, the psychotherapeutic revolution, and we've had everything, and we just know we want to be free and positive, and we don't want to think about these negative down.

0: know things anymore. So let's rethink this whole thing about sin. This is a quote from Adalbert Mammel, a member of the Concilium that made the new Mass. You know, there's a sort of motif here, no?
1: Right,
0: what does
1: right.
0: he say? The notion of sin is equivocal. Ambiguous would be another way of saying it. The notion of sin is equivocal. It seems to be an injury against God. In which case, reparation would be eminently fitting. Sin is, however, not prejudicial at all to the nature of God, which is inaccessible. The only thing it harms is the nature of man.
1: Aha.
0: Sleight of hand. Trickery.
1: Yeah.
0: What's true and what's false there? What's true there is that God is not essentially harmed by sin. It's true. Like, the Blessed Trinity is perfectly happy from all eternity. The Father loves the Son loves the Father, and so on. The circle of love in the Blessed Trinity. Love and joy and happiness. So, does my sin on earth stop God being essentially happy? No. Does it follow then that my sin doesn't deprive God of something that is due to him? No. Again, no. Why? Because God made me for himself. Everything that I have, everything that I am, he gave to me. I am his. I owe him everything. And when I turn my will away from God, who loves me, who made me, for whom I am made, towards some mean and lowly creature, so as to find my satisfaction in that, in a disordered way that turns me away from God and his order and his law, then I really do deprive him of the honor which is rightfully his. I have a debt to pay to God what is his due. What is his due? My all, adoration, obedience, reverence. And so when I deliberately refuse those things to God, I'm refusing him something that is justly his, and I'm creating an injustice. And it doesn't matter that he's supremely happy. I'm still creating an injustice because I'm still depriving him of something which is objectively his. I'm still damaging his right to be honored. I'm still damaging his right to be loved. So you can still offend the honor of God, even though you can't touch his innermost happiness of the Trinity.
1: It'd be like a tiny child throwing a punch at their father, who's, you know, huge, strong, and the punch doesn't hurt the father, but the kid's still going to get sent to his room because you raised your hand against your father. It's the same sort of thing.
0: Yeah. So that's it. In a nutshell, the classic theology, sin is a refusal to honor God. The new theology, sin doesn't hurt God. In the traditional theology, classic theology, sin deprives God of the honor that is due to him, and so creates that injustice. It doesn't harm God intrinsically, but it still deprives him of something that is his due. So there's an injustice against God. In the new theology, sin is only a harming of man. It lowers his dignity, and so forth. It creates wounds in the human society. It creates wounds in the brotherhood of all men, and so on. In the traditional theology, sin creates a debt of justice. I have refused what God should have, and it must be paid. And if it's going to be paid to an equality, we call that satisfaction. Satis, enough. In the new theology, sin doesn't harm God, so therefore it doesn't create an injustice. So therefore, there's no need for satisfaction. And ultimately, if I persevere in sin, if I refuse the grace of God, which is offered to all, everybody has sufficient grace for salvation, that's Catholic. We're not Calvinists who believe in two-way predestination. Some are made for heaven, some are made for hell. We don't believe in that. So God gives sufficient grace to everybody to be saved, if they correspond. But if I persevere in sin and refuse the grace of God, then hell is a punishment. The ultimate punishment, when God has tried and knocked on the door of my heart and it has been refused, then he will redress the order of justice with that punishment. In the new theology, hell is not a punishment. It's just self-exclusion from God's love. That's the way they present it.
1: Very interesting. I just want to take a step back real quick, Father. The reason why we're spending so much time talking about sin and the new theology on sin and the classic explanation of sin is because of the propitiatory nature of the sacrifice. We have to look at how the new theology sees redemption, sin, justice, in order to understand how then it's going to be applied to the new mass.
0: So it's a new conception of the redemption. And this new conception of the redemption is going to play out in the liturgical reform. It's going, because we already said they took the all of the things that signal clearly propitiation out. They minimized them, they rendered them ambiguous. Now we see the more fundamental reason for that is not solely to serve ecumenism, but more baseline, because they don't accept the notion of propitiation as defined at Trent. They're like, we need to get away from that. Dead ends of post-Tridentine theories. It's very grave. And so what do they do? Look, if the Mass makes present the saving events, and the saving events are not a sacrifice, then the Mass doesn't have to be a propitiatory sacrifice anymore. So all of the things which speak of sacrifice clearly go. And it's replaced with this sacrifice of thanksgiving and praise, which the Protestants, in their turn, are very happy with. The Protestants are very happy with the sacrifice of thanksgiving and praise, which is a sacrifice metaphorically. But they're not very happy with a sacrifice which actually makes up for sins here and now by applying the merits of Christ. For them, that's too much. So how does this actually play out in the new Mass? All of the things that indicate sorrow for sin, compunction, unworthiness have been minimized. You know, the confiteor that the priest makes, or the mediation of all the saints in heaven and so on that we need because we're so unworthy, is just gone. Pray for me, you brothers, to the Lord our God for me. You know, that whole thing, the Virgin Mary, all the holy apostles, Peter and Paul, and so on, it's all gone. We don't need mediators. We're not that unworthy. And let's not be medieval flagellants anymore. Iniquities, we implore you, Lord, that with pure minds we may worthily enter into the Holy of Holies through Christ our Lord. Just gone. Oramus Dei, we implore you, O Lord, by the merits of thy saints whose relics are here, and of all the saints, that thou would deign to forgive me my sins, says the priest. Just gone. So all of this, these prayers to be purified from the stains of sin, there's no thought in the new Mass for the unworthiness of the human ministers. And that's a consequence of the fact that sin is not seen as an obstacle to the approval of the sacrifice. And all of the references to the divine justice or any part of the prayers that mention the divine justice have been considerably reduced. A few of them in Lent still make reference to the divine justice. It's not completely gone, but it's very much minimized. And the clearest difference is the Requiem Mass, for goodness sake. Have you ever been to a New Rite funeral mass?
1: Yeah.
0: It's more or less explicitly a celebration of the life.
1: Right.
0: So white vestments, really no emphasis on praying for the soul of the departed to be liberated from purgatory, as if sin didn't carry that consequence of needing to pay the debt in this life or the next. Of course, Christ has taken away the extra-temporal punishment, the eternal punishment, but still we have to pay our debt of temporal punishment, which theology has always affirmed, in purgatory, which is a dogma, which many people have forgotten about, because it's not talked about, and this notion of sin has become removed from even the liturgical life of the Church, the classic. So in the traditional Mass, what do you have in the Dies Irae, the tract, the offertory prayer? I need to read you these, because they have gone. So this is the tract. Absolve, O Lord, the souls of all the faithful departed from every bond of sin, and by the help of thy grace, may they be enabled to escape the avenging judgment and enjoy the bliss of everlasting life. You know the Dies Irae. It's a masterpiece. I mean, even to get rid of that at all. An atheist would have kept that because it's so beautiful and it's a monument, you know.
1: Right.
0: It's vandalism. The offertory. Lord Jesus Christ, King of glory, deliver the souls of all the faithful departed from the pains of hell and from the bottomless pit. Deliver them from the lion's mouth, that hell swallow them not up, that they fall not into darkness. But let the standard bearer, holy Michael, lead them into that holy light, which thou didst promise of old to Abraham and to his seed. We offer to thee, O Lord, sacrifices and prayers. Do thou receive them on the behalf of those souls of whom we make memorial this day. Grant them, O Lord, to pass from death to that life which thou didst promise of old to Abraham and his seed. So, even the Mass of the Precious Blood, which in the traditional 19, if you look at the old rite, 1962 rite of the Feast of the Precious Blood, very, very, very clear about this propitiatory nature of the cross. That Feast of the Precious Blood was first of all removed from the Missal, then it was put back in as a votive Mass, but it has substantial changes that follow the theology of the Paschal Mystery. The whole sense of the Concilium is then to produce a liturgical rite which does not clearly express the Catholic teaching on doctrines that pertain to sin, that pertain to redemption, that pertain to the propitiatory nature of the Mass. And that's a big problem. Problems with the theology of the Paschal Mystery to do with exactly what it makes happen liturgically, that's too complicated to talk about right now. This is already probably way, way more detailed than is needed. But I just wanted to break it down because you pick up that book, right. The Problem of the Liturgical Reform, and most people are going to be like, it seemed very intelligent, but huh? You know? And hopefully I've done some sort of pedagogical breakdown of that, I hope. That's what I wanted to do. So,
1: wow, that is fascinating. These were things that I had heard before, these removal of these prayers, but I hadn't connected it to this new theology and how it makes sense when you explain it. If you have a new theology, you have to change the Mass because the Mass is the embodiment of theology. Lex orandi, lex credendi. It flows.
0: It's so shocking.
1: They had to have changed it.
0: What's shocking to me is to hear the guys who wrote the new Mass saying those sorts of things so openly. It's unfortunate that these are the terms in which the redemption is presented to many of our contemporaries. Okay, so explain it to them. Teach them that God loves them. Teach them that the anger of God doesn't mean that God hates you. It's a metaphor which expresses something of the reality of what our sin does. Doesn't mean God hates you. It doesn't mean God is a cop. All of these things have to be balanced. It's true. Sure. But you don't balance them by just chucking out the old theology that is the church is teaching and making up a whole new thing. That project's already been condemned. Why are we doing this?
1: Yeah, that's the question I'm left with, too, is why? And I've asked this a few times. Why? Well, but we know why. We've seen the we've seen the steps that it has taken from the 1300s all the way through.
0: The basic answer is going to be humanism. Everything, sin doesn't take away from God. So what's sin to be conceived in reference to? Man. Creation isn't for the benefit of God. Why? Because God is perfectly happy. So who is creation for the benefit of? Man. Everything's going to turn around man. Human dignity. Mm-hmm. The gospel is the revelation of human dignity. God loves us. Why? Because we have a great human dignity. Jesus Christ is the revelation of man to himself. Human dignity. It's a kind of naturalism.
1: Right.
0: Father Calderon, in his book Prometheus, which is just being translated into English, is going to explain this very, very, very well. The humanism of Vatican II. And that's his fundamental way of looking at the Council. It is a turning towards man. And I think that's the most profound answer.
1: Right. Well, and literally, too, with the altar. I mean, not to get too on the nose about it, but...
0: But it's... Why does it come about? Loss of the sense of the supernatural. Loss of... There's human respect in there. There's pride. There's a kind of intellectual wanting to keep up with the Joneses when the Joneses are off track in scholarship. At the end of the day, everybody wants to be liked. But you have to have the confidence. If God reveals something, then it's not only for your good to hold strong in it, it's for the good of the person you're trying to help as well. If we falsify the true nature of man's relationship with God, so that man who is actually in need of the mercy of God, because he really has sinned and really created a debt, is just like, thank you for counting us worthy to stand in your presence and serve you and receive this bread and wine that we've made, and aren't we great? You falsify the relation between man and God. And that doesn't actually honor the mercy of God, and it doesn't honor the sacrifice of Christ on the cross. They think it does, but it doesn't.
1: So. All right. Well, Father, thank you. This has been a fascinating, deep, but good, but clear. I mean, you made it all very clear. There's a lot of information here, but you made it all very clear for us, so I appreciate it very much. And the notes that you've passed along to me that we're looking at in terms of preparing this episode, like all the other ones, we're going to be posting this online, so I'd recommend to our listeners to go and look at this, because there's a lot more that we didn't even cover here. And then, like you said, we'll link to the book that you mentioned a couple times during this episode as well, in case people want to go even deeper into this.
0: Yeah, no, you should. That's for those who are inclined to that sort of reading, go and read it. But just take it slowly and be patient and put it down and go for a walk and, ride your bike when your brain starts to hurt. Thanks, Andrew.
1: Thank you, Father. We'll talk to you later.
0: All right, God bless you.
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4: Sister Lucy said the following: "The Most Holy Virgin in these last times in which we live has given a new efficacy to the recitation of the Rosary to such an extent that there is no problem, no matter how difficult it is, whether temporal or above all spiritual, in the personal life of each one of us, of our families, of the families of the world, or of religious communities, or even of the lives of peoples and nations, that cannot be solved by the Rosary. There is no problem, I tell you, no matter how difficult it is, that we cannot resolve by the prayer of the Holy Rosary."
5: The Holy Rosary. In the name of the Father, and of the Son, and of the Holy Ghost. Amen. I believe in God, the Father Almighty, creator of heaven and earth, and in Jesus Christ, his only Son, our Lord, who was conceived by the Holy Ghost, born of the Virgin Mary, suffered under Pontius Pilate, was crucified, died, and was buried. He descended into hell. The third day he arose again from the dead. He ascended into heaven, sitteth at the right hand of God, the Father Almighty. From thence he shall come to judge the living and the dead. Our Father, who art in heaven, hallowed be thy name. Thy kingdom come, thy will be done on earth as it is in heaven. Hail Mary, full of grace, the Lord is with thee. Blessed art thou amongst women, and blessed is the fruit of thy womb, Jesus. Hail Mary, full of grace, the Lord is with thee. Blessed art thou amongst women, and blessed is the fruit of thy womb, Jesus. Hail Mary, full of grace, the Lord is with thee. Blessed art thou amongst women, and blessed is the fruit of thy womb, Jesus.

we meditate today the joyful mysteries of the Holy Rosary. The first joyful mystery is the Annunciation. Our Father who art in heaven, hallowed be thy name. Thy kingdom come, thy will be done on earth as it is in heaven. Hail Mary, full of grace, the Lord is with thee. Blessed art thou amongst women, and blessed is the fruit of thy womb, Jesus. Hail Mary, full of grace, the Lord is with thee. Blessed art thou amongst women, and blessed is the fruit of thy womb, Jesus. Hail Mary, full of grace, the Lord is with thee. Blessed art thou amongst women, and blessed is the fruit of thy womb, Jesus. Mary, full of grace, the Lord is with thee. Blessed art thou amongst women, and blessed is the fruit of thy womb, Jesus. Hail Mary, full of grace, the Lord is with thee. Blessed art thou amongst women, and blessed is the fruit of thy womb, Jesus. Hail Mary, full of grace, the Lord is with thee. Blessed art thou amongst women, and blessed is the fruit of thy womb, Jesus. Hail Mary, full of grace, the Lord is with thee. Blessed art thou amongst women, and blessed is the fruit of thy womb, Jesus. Hail Mary, full of grace, the Lord is with thee. Blessed art thou amongst women, and blessed is the fruit of thy womb, Jesus. Hail Mary, full of grace, the Lord is with thee. Blessed art thou amongst women, and blessed is the fruit of thy womb, Jesus. Hail Mary, full of grace, the Lord is with thee. Blessed art thou amongst women, and blessed is the fruit of thy womb, Jesus.

O my Jesus, the second joyful mystery is the visitation of Our Lady to her cousin Saint Elizabeth. Our Father who art in heaven, hallowed be thy name, thy kingdom come, thy will be done on earth as it is in heaven. Hail Mary, full of grace, the Lord is with thee. Blessed art thou amongst women, and blessed is the fruit of thy womb, Jesus. Hail Mary, full of grace, the Lord is with thee. Blessed art thou amongst women, and blessed is the fruit of thy womb, Jesus. Hail Mary, full of grace, the Lord is with thee. Blessed art thou amongst women, and blessed is the fruit of thy womb, Jesus. Mary, full of grace, the Lord is with thee. Blessed art thou amongst women, and blessed is the fruit of thy womb, Jesus. Hail Mary, full of grace, the Lord is with thee. Blessed art thou amongst women, and blessed is the fruit of thy womb, Jesus. Hail Mary, full of grace, the Lord is with thee. Blessed art thou amongst women, and blessed is the fruit of thy womb, Jesus. Mary, full of grace, the Lord is with thee. Blessed art thou amongst women, and blessed is the fruit of thy womb, Jesus. Hail Mary, full of grace, the Lord is with thee. Blessed art thou amongst women, and blessed is the fruit of thy womb, Jesus. Hail Mary, full of grace, the Lord is with thee. Blessed art thou amongst women, and blessed is the fruit of thy womb, Jesus. Hail Mary, full of grace, the Lord is with thee. Blessed art thou amongst women, and blessed is the fruit of thy womb, Jesus.

0: Jesus. On the third joyful mystery, the Nativity of our Lord in Bethlehem. Our Father who art in heaven, hallowed be thy name. Thy kingdom come, thy will be done on earth as it is in heaven. Hail Mary, full of grace, the Lord is with thee. Blessed art thou amongst women, and blessed is the fruit of thy womb, Jesus. Hail Mary, full of grace, the Lord is with thee. Blessed art thou amongst women, and blessed is the fruit of thy womb, Jesus. Hail Mary, full of grace, the Lord is with thee. Blessed art thou amongst women, and blessed is the fruit of thy womb, Jesus. Hail Mary, full of grace, the Lord is with thee. Blessed art thou amongst women, and blessed is the fruit of thy womb, Jesus. Mary, full of grace, the Lord is with thee. Blessed art thou amongst women, and blessed is the fruit of thy womb, Jesus. Hail Mary, full of grace, the Lord is with thee. Blessed art thou amongst women, and blessed is the fruit of thy womb, Jesus. Hail Mary, full of grace, the Lord is with thee. Blessed art thou amongst women, and blessed is the fruit of thy womb, Jesus. Mary, full of grace, the Lord is with thee. Blessed art thou amongst women, and blessed is the fruit of thy womb, Jesus. Hail Mary, full of grace, the Lord is with thee. Blessed art thou amongst women, and blessed is the fruit of thy womb, Jesus. Hail Mary, full of grace, the Lord is with thee. Blessed art thou amongst women, and blessed is the fruit of thy womb, Jesus.
1: Holy Mary, Mother of God, pray for us sinners now and at the hour of our death. Amen.

my Jesus. And the fourth joyful mystery, the presentation of the infant Jesus in the temple and the purification of Our Lady. Our Father who art in heaven, hallowed be thy name. Thy kingdom come, thy will be done on earth as it is in heaven. Hail Mary, full of grace, the Lord is with thee. Blessed art thou amongst women, and blessed is the fruit of thy womb, Jesus. Hail Mary, full of grace, the Lord is with thee. Blessed art thou amongst women, and blessed is the fruit of thy womb, Jesus. Hail Mary, full of grace, the Lord is with thee. Blessed art thou amongst women, and blessed is the fruit of thy womb, Jesus. Hail Mary, full of grace, the Lord is with thee. Blessed art thou amongst women, and blessed is the fruit of thy womb, Jesus. Hail Mary, full of grace, the Lord is with thee. Blessed art thou amongst women, and blessed is the fruit of thy womb, Jesus. Hail Mary, full of grace, the Lord is with thee. Blessed art thou amongst women, and blessed is the fruit of thy womb, Jesus. Hail Mary, full of grace, the Lord is with thee. Blessed art thou amongst women, and blessed is the fruit of thy womb, Jesus. Hail Mary, full of grace, the Lord is with thee. Blessed art thou amongst women, and blessed is the fruit of thy womb, Jesus. Hail Mary, full of grace, the Lord is with thee. Blessed art thou amongst women, and blessed is the fruit of thy womb, Jesus. Hail Mary, full of grace, the Lord is with thee. Blessed art thou amongst women, and blessed is the fruit of thy womb, Jesus.

my Jesus. The last joyful mystery, the finding of Jesus in the temple. Our Father who art in heaven, hallowed be thy name. Thy kingdom come, thy will be done on earth as it is in heaven. Hail Mary, full of grace, the Lord is with thee. Blessed art thou amongst women, and blessed is the fruit of thy womb, Jesus. Hail Mary, full of grace, the Lord is with thee. Blessed art thou amongst women, and blessed is the fruit of thy womb, Jesus. Hail Mary, full of grace, the Lord is with thee. Blessed art thou amongst women, and blessed is the fruit of thy womb, Jesus. Hail Mary, full of grace, the Lord is with thee. Blessed art thou amongst women, and blessed is the fruit of thy womb, Jesus. Hail Mary, full of grace, the Lord is with thee. Blessed art thou amongst women, and blessed is the fruit of thy womb, Jesus. Hail Mary, full of grace, the Lord is with thee. Blessed art thou amongst women, and blessed is the fruit of thy womb, Jesus. Hail Mary, full of grace, the Lord is with thee. Blessed art thou amongst women, and blessed is the fruit of thy womb, Jesus. Hail Mary, full of grace, the Lord is with thee. Blessed art thou amongst women, and blessed is the fruit of thy womb, Jesus. Hail Mary, full of grace, the Lord is with thee. Blessed art thou amongst women, and blessed is the fruit of thy womb, Jesus. Hail Mary, full of grace, the Lord is with thee. Blessed art thou amongst women, and blessed is the fruit of thy womb, Jesus.

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Hail, Holy Queen.

0: Pray for us, O Holy Mother of God. Let us pray. O God, whose only begotten Son, by his life, death, and resurrection, has purchased for us the rewards of eternal life, grant, we beseech thee, that meditating upon these mysteries in the most holy rosary of the Blessed Virgin Mary, we may imitate what they contain and obtain what they promise, through the same Christ our Lord. Amen. In the name of the Father, and of the Son, and of
1: the name of the Father, and of the Son, and of the Holy Ghost. Amen. I believe in God, the Father Almighty, creator of heaven and earth, and in Jesus Christ, his only Son, our Lord, who was conceived by the Holy Ghost, born of the Virgin Mary, suffered under Pontius Pilate, was crucified, died, and was buried. He descended into hell. The third day he rose again from the dead. He ascended into heaven and stood at the right hand of God, the Father Almighty. From thence he shall come to judge the living and the dead. Our Father who art in heaven, hallowed be thy name. Thy kingdom come, thy will be done on earth as it is in heaven.
2: Give us this day our daily bread, and forgive us our trespasses, as we forgive those.
1: Hail Mary, full of grace, the Lord is with thee. Blessed art thou amongst women, and blessed is the fruit of thy womb, Jesus.
2: Holy Mary, Mother of God, pray for us.
1: Hail Mary, full of grace, the Lord is with thee. Blessed art thou amongst women, and blessed is the fruit of thy womb, Jesus.
2: Holy Mary,
1: Full of grace, the Lord is with thee. Blessed art thou amongst women, and blessed is the fruit of thy womb, Jesus.
2: Holy

0: 5 sorrowful mysteries. The first is the agony of our Lord in the garden. Our Father who art in heaven, hallowed be thy name. Thy kingdom come, thy will be done on earth as it is in heaven.
1: Give us this day our daily bread, and forgive us our trespasses, as we forgive those who trespass against us. And lead us not into temptation.
0: Hail Mary, full of grace, Lord is with thee. Blessed art thou amongst women, and blessed is the fruit of thy womb, Jesus.
1: Holy Mary, Mother of God, pray for us sinners now and at the hour of our death.
0: Hail Mary, full of grace, Lord is with thee. Blessed art thou amongst women, and blessed is the fruit of thy womb, Jesus.
1: Holy Mary, Mother of God, pray for us sinners now and at the hour of our death. Amen.
0: Hail Mary, full of grace, Lord is with thee. Blessed art thou amongst women, and blessed is the fruit of thy womb, Jesus.
1: Holy Mary, Mother of God, pray for us sinners now and at the hour of our death. Amen.
0: Hail Mary, full of grace, Lord is with thee. Blessed art thou amongst women, and blessed is the fruit of thy womb, Jesus.
1: Holy Mary, Mother of God, pray for us sinners now and at the hour of our death.
0: Hail Mary, full of grace, the Lord is with thee. Blessed art thou amongst women, and blessed is the fruit of thy womb, Jesus.
1: Holy Mary, Mother of God, pray for us sinners now and at the hour of our death. Amen.
0: Hail Mary, full of grace, the Lord is with thee. Blessed art thou amongst women, and blessed is the fruit of thy womb, Jesus.
1: Holy Mary, Mother of God, pray for us sinners now and at the hour of our death. Amen.
0: Hail Mary, full of grace, the Lord is with thee. Blessed art thou amongst women, and blessed is the fruit of thy womb, Jesus.
1: Holy Mary, Mother of God, pray for us sinners now and at the hour of our death.
0: Hail Mary, full of grace, the Lord is with thee. Blessed art thou amongst women, and blessed is the fruit of thy womb, Jesus.
1: Holy Mary, Mother of God, pray for us sinners now and at the hour of our death. Amen.
0: Hail Mary, full of grace, the Lord is with thee. Blessed art thou amongst women, and blessed is the fruit of thy womb, Jesus.
1: Holy Mary, Mother of God, pray for us sinners now and at the hour of our death. Amen.
0: Hail Mary, full of grace, the Lord is with thee. Blessed art thou amongst women, and blessed is the fruit of thy womb, Jesus.

0: Jesus.
1: The second sorrowful mystery is the scourging at the pillar. Our Father who art in heaven, hallowed be thy name. Thy kingdom come, thy will be done on earth as it is in heaven.
0: Give us this day our daily bread, and forgive us our trespasses, as we forgive those who trespass against us. And lead us not into temptation, but deliver us from evil.
1: Hail Mary, full of grace, the Lord is with thee. Blessed art thou amongst women, and blessed is the fruit of thy womb, Jesus.
0: Holy Mary, Mother of God, grace us, and now and at the hour of our death.
1: Mary, full of grace, the Lord is with thee. Blessed art thou amongst women, and blessed is the fruit of thy womb, Jesus.
0: Holy Mary, Mother of God, pray for us sinners
1: now and at the hour of our death. Hail Mary, full of grace, the Lord is with thee. Blessed art thou amongst women, and blessed is the fruit of thy womb, Jesus.
0: Holy Mary, Mother of God, pray for us sinners now and at the hour of our death.
1: Hail Mary, full of grace, the Lord is with thee. Blessed art thou amongst women, and blessed is the fruit of thy womb, Jesus.
0: Holy Mary, Mother of God, save us from
1: the hour of our death. Hail Mary, full of grace, the Lord is with thee. Blessed art thou amongst women, and blessed is the fruit of thy womb, Jesus.
0: Holy Mary, Mother of God, save us from the hour of our death.
1: Mary, full of grace, the Lord is with thee. Blessed art thou amongst women, and blessed is the fruit of thy womb, Jesus.
0: Holy Mary, Mother of God,
1: Hail Mary, full of grace, the Lord is with thee. Blessed art thou amongst women, and blessed is the fruit of thy womb, Jesus.
0: Holy Mary, Mother of God, grace us, and
1: Hail Mary, full of grace, the Lord is with thee. Blessed art thou amongst women, and blessed is the fruit of thy womb, Jesus.
0: Holy Mary, Mother of God,
1: pray for us sinners now and at the hour of our death. Hail Mary, full of grace, the Lord is with thee. Blessed art thou amongst women, and blessed is the fruit of thy womb, Jesus.
0: Holy Mary, Mother of God, pray for us sinners now and at the hour of our death.
1: Hail Mary, full of grace, the Lord is with thee. Blessed art thou amongst women, and blessed is the fruit of thy womb, Jesus.
0: Holy Mary,

0: third sorrowful mystery is the crowning of thorns. Our Father, who art in heaven, hallowed be thy name. Thy kingdom come, thy will be done, on earth as it is in heaven. Hail Mary, full of grace, the Lord is with thee. Blessed art thou amongst women, and blessed is the fruit of thy womb, Jesus.
1: Holy Mary,
0: Hail Mary, full of grace, the Lord is with thee. Blessed art thou amongst women, and blessed is the fruit of thy womb, Jesus.
1: Holy Mary, Mother of God, pray for us sinners now and at the hour of our death. Amen.
0: Hail Mary, full of grace, the Lord is with thee. Blessed art thou amongst women, and blessed is the fruit of thy womb, Jesus.
1: Holy Mary, Mother of God, pray for us sinners now and at the hour of our death. Amen.
0: Hail Mary, full of grace, the Lord is with thee. Blessed art thou amongst women, and blessed is the fruit of thy womb, Jesus.
1: Holy Mary,
0: Hail Mary, full of grace, the Lord is with thee. Blessed art thou amongst women, and blessed is the fruit of thy womb, Jesus.
1: Holy Mary, Mother of God, pray for us sinners now and at the hour of our death. Amen.
0: Hail Mary, full of grace, the Lord is with thee. Blessed art thou amongst women, and blessed is the fruit of thy womb, Jesus.
1: Holy Mary, Mother of God, pray for us sinners now and at the hour of our death.
0: Hail Mary, full of grace, the Lord is with thee. Blessed art thou amongst women, and blessed is the fruit of thy womb, Jesus.
1: Holy Mary, Mother of God, pray for us sinners now and at the hour of our death. Amen.
0: Hail Mary, full of grace, the Lord is with thee. Blessed art thou amongst women, and blessed is the fruit of thy womb, Jesus.
1: Holy Mary, Mother of God, pray for us sinners now and at the hour of our death.
0: Hail Mary, full of grace, the Lord is with thee. Blessed art thou amongst women, and blessed is the fruit of thy womb, Jesus.
1: Holy Mary, Mother of God, pray for us sinners now and at the hour of our death.
0: Hail Mary, full of grace, the Lord is with thee. Blessed art thou amongst women, and blessed is the fruit of thy womb, Jesus.
1: Holy Mary, Mother of God, pray for us sinners now and at the hour of our death.

0: O my Jesus,
1: forgive us our sins, save us from the fires of hell. Lead all souls to heaven.
2: Fourth sorrowful mystery is the carrying of the cross. Our Father who art in heaven, hallowed be thy name. Thy kingdom come, thy will be done on earth as it is in heaven.
1: Give us this day our daily bread, and forgive us our trespasses, as we forgive those who trespass against us. And lead us not into temptation,
2: but deliver us from evil. Hail Mary, full of grace, the Lord is with thee. Blessed art thou amongst women, and blessed is the fruit of thy womb, Jesus.
1: Holy Mary, Mother of God, pray for us sinners now and at the hour of our death.
2: Hail Mary, full of grace, the Lord is with thee. Blessed art thou amongst women, and blessed is the fruit of thy womb, Jesus.
1: Holy Mary, Mother of God, pray for us sinners now and at the hour of our death.
2: Hail Mary, full of grace, the Lord is with thee. Blessed art thou amongst women, and blessed is the fruit of thy womb, Jesus.
1: Holy Mary, Mother of God, pray for us sinners now and at the hour of our death.
2: Hail Mary, full of grace, the Lord is with thee. Blessed art thou amongst women, and blessed is the fruit of thy womb, Jesus.
1: Holy Mary, Mother of God, pray
2: for us sinners now and at the hour of our death. Amen. Hail Mary, full of grace, the Lord is with thee. Blessed art thou amongst women, and blessed is the fruit of thy womb, Jesus.
1: Holy Mary, Mother of God, pray for us sinners now and at the hour of our death.
2: Hail Mary, full of grace, the Lord is with thee. Blessed art thou amongst women, and blessed is the fruit of thy womb, Jesus.
1: Holy Mary, Mother of God, pray for us sinners now and at the hour of our death.
2: Hail Mary, full of grace, the Lord is with thee. Blessed art thou amongst women, and blessed is the fruit of thy womb, Jesus.
1: Holy Mary, Mother of God, pray for us sinners now and at the hour of our death.
2: Hail Mary, full of grace, the Lord is with thee. Blessed art thou amongst women, and blessed is the fruit of thy womb, Jesus.
1: Holy Mary, Mother of God, pray for us sinners now and at the hour of our death.
2: Hail Mary, full of grace, the Lord is with thee. Blessed art thou amongst women, and blessed is the fruit of thy womb, Jesus.
1: Holy Mary, Mother of God,
2: Hail Mary, full of grace, the Lord is with thee. Blessed art thou amongst women, and blessed is the fruit of thy womb, Jesus.
1: Holy Mary, Mother of God, pray for us sinners now and at the hour of our death. Amen.

0: forgive us our sins, save us from the fire of hell, and lead all souls to everlasting life.
1: Death, sorrow, and mysteries, crucifixion, death of our Lord on the cross. Our Father, who art in heaven, hallowed be thy name, thy kingdom come, thy will be done on earth as in heaven. Hail Mary, full of grace, the Lord is with thee. Blessed art thou amongst women, and blessed the fruit of thy womb, Jesus.
2: Holy Mary, Mother of God, pray for us sinners now
1: and at the hour of our death. Amen. Hail Mary, full of grace, the Lord is with thee. Blessed art thou amongst women, and blessed the fruit of thy womb, Jesus.
2: Holy Mary, Mother of God, pray for us sinners now and at the hour of our death. Amen.
1: Hail Mary, full of grace, the Lord is with thee. Blessed art thou amongst women, and blessed the fruit of thy womb, Jesus.
2: Holy Mary, Mother of God, pray for us sinners now and at the hour of our death.
1: Hail Mary, full of grace, the Lord is with thee. Blessed art thou amongst women, and blessed the fruit of thy womb, Jesus.
2: Holy Mary, Mother of God, pray for us sinners now and at the hour of our death.
1: Hail Mary, full of grace, the Lord is with thee. Blessed art thou amongst women, and blessed the fruit of thy womb, Jesus.
2: Holy Mary, Mother of God, pray for us sinners now and at the hour of our death.
1: Hail Mary, full of grace, the Lord is with thee. Blessed art thou amongst women, and blessed the fruit of thy womb, Jesus.
2: Holy Mary, Mother of God, pray for us sinners now and at the hour of our death.
1: Hail Mary, full of grace, Lord is with thee. Blessed art thou amongst women, and blessed the fruit of thy womb, Jesus.
2: Holy Mary, Mother of God, pray for us sinners now and at the hour of our death.
1: Hail Mary, full of grace, Lord is with thee. Blessed art thou amongst women, and blessed the fruit of thy womb, Jesus.
2: Holy Mary, Mother of God, pray for us sinners now and at the hour of our death.
1: Hail Mary, full of grace, Lord is with thee. Blessed art thou amongst women, and blessed the fruit of thy womb, Jesus.
2: Holy Mary, Mother of God, pray for us sinners now and at the hour of our death.
1: Hail Mary, full of grace, the Lord is with thee. Blessed art thou amongst women, and blessed the fruit of thy womb, Jesus.
2: Holy Mary, Mother of God,

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1: Hail, Holy Queen,
2: Mother of mercy, our Lord, our Savior, and our
1: Lord. To thee do we cry, our
2: last judgment.
1: To thee do we send up our sighs, our sighs, our sighs, our tears. Turn then, most gracious Heavenly Father, to have some mercy towards us. And after this, our exaltation to us, those who are our Lord Jesus. O clement, O loving, O sweet Virgin Mary. Pray for us, Holy Mother of God. Let us pray. O God, whose only begotten Son, by his life, death, and resurrection, has purchased for us the rewards of eternal life. Grant, we beseech thee, that meditating upon these mysteries of the most holy rosary of the Blessed Virgin Mary, we may imitate what they contain and obtain what they promise through the same Christ our Lord.
3: In the name of the Father, and of the Son, and of the Holy Ghost, and I believe in God, the Father Almighty, creator of heaven and earth, and in Jesus Christ, his only Son, our Lord, who was conceived by the Holy Ghost, born of the Virgin Mary, suffered under Pontius Pilate, was crucified, died, and was buried. He descended into hell. The third day he arose again from the dead. He ascended into heaven, sitteth at the right hand of God the Father Almighty. From thence he shall come to judge the living and the dead. Our Father who art in heaven, hallowed be thy name. Thy kingdom come, thy will be done on earth as it is in heaven.
4: Give us
3: Hail Mary, full of grace, the Lord is with thee. Blessed art thou amongst women, and blessed is the fruit of thy womb, Jesus. Hail Mary, full of grace, the Lord is with thee. Blessed art thou amongst women, and blessed is the fruit of thy womb, Jesus. Hail Mary, full of grace, the Lord is with thee. Blessed art thou amongst women, and blessed is the fruit of thy womb, Jesus.

0: First glorious mystery of the resurrection. Our Father, who art in heaven, hallowed be thy name. Thy kingdom come, thy will be done on earth as it is in heaven. Hail Mary, full of grace, the Lord is with thee. Blessed art thou amongst women, and blessed is the fruit of thy womb, Jesus.
1: Holy Mary, Mother of God,
0: pray for us sinners now and at the hour of our death. Hail Mary, full of grace, the Lord is with thee. Blessed art thou amongst women, and blessed is the fruit of thy womb, Jesus.
1: Holy Mary, Mother of God, pray for us sinners now and at the hour of our death.
0: Hail Mary, full of grace, the Lord is with thee. Blessed art thou amongst women, and blessed is the fruit of thy womb, Jesus.
1: Holy Mary, Mother of God, pray for us sinners now and at the hour of our death.
0: Hail Mary, full of grace, the Lord is with thee. Blessed art thou amongst women, and blessed is the fruit of thy womb, Jesus.
1: Holy Mary, Mother of God,
0: pray for us. Hail Mary, full of grace, the Lord is with thee. Blessed art thou amongst women, and blessed is the fruit of thy womb, Jesus.
1: Holy Mary, Mother of God, pray for us.
0: Hail Mary, full of grace, the Lord is with thee. Blessed art thou amongst women, and blessed is the fruit of thy womb, Jesus.
1: Holy Mary, Mother of God,
0: Hail Mary, full of grace, the Lord is with thee. Blessed art thou amongst women, and blessed is the fruit of thy womb, Jesus.
1: Holy Mary, Mother of God, pray for us sinners now and at the hour of
0: Hail Mary, full of grace, the Lord is with thee. Blessed art thou amongst women, and blessed is the fruit of thy womb, Jesus.
1: Holy Mary, Mother of God, pray for us sinners now.
0: Hail Mary, full of grace, the Lord is with thee. Blessed art thou amongst women, and blessed is the fruit of thy womb, Jesus.
1: Holy Mary, Mother of God, pray for us sinners now.
0: Hail Mary, full of grace, the Lord is with thee. Blessed art thou amongst women, and blessed is the fruit of thy womb, Jesus.
1: Holy Mary, Mother of God, pray for us sinners now and at the hour of our death.

0: Lord Jesus.
1: The second glorious mystery is the Ascension. Our Father who art in heaven, hallowed be thy name. Thy kingdom come, thy will be done on earth as it is in heaven.
0: Give us this day our daily bread.
1: Blessed art thou amongst women, and blessed is the fruit of thy womb, Jesus.
0: Holy Mary, Mother of God, pray for us sinners now and at the hour of our death.
1: Amen. Hail Mary, full of grace, the Lord is with thee. Blessed art thou amongst women, and blessed is the fruit of thy womb.

0: Blessed art thou amongst women, and blessed is the fruit of thy womb, Jesus.
1: Holy Mary, Mother of God, pray for us sinners now and at the hour of our death.
0: Hail Mary, full of grace, the Lord is with thee. Blessed art thou amongst women, and blessed is the fruit of thy womb, Jesus.
1: Holy Mary, Mother of God, pray for us sinners now and at the hour of our death.
0: Hail Mary, full of grace, the Lord is with thee. Blessed art thou amongst women, and blessed is the fruit of thy womb, Jesus.
1: Holy Mary, Mother of God,
0: Mary, full of grace, the Lord is with thee. Blessed art thou amongst women, and blessed is the fruit of thy womb, Jesus.
1: Holy Mary, Mother of God, pray for us sinners now and at the hour of our death.
0: Hail Mary, full of grace, the Lord is with thee. Blessed art thou amongst women, and blessed is the fruit of thy womb, Jesus.
1: Holy Mary, Mother of God, pray for us sinners now and at the hour of our death.
0: Hail Mary, full of grace, the Lord is with thee. Blessed art thou amongst women, and blessed is the fruit of thy womb, Jesus.
1: Holy Mary,

0: Third glorious mystery is the descent of the Holy Ghost upon the apostles of Mary. Our Father, who art in heaven, hallowed be thy name. Thy kingdom come, thy will be done on earth as it is in heaven.
1: Give us this day our daily bread, and forgive us our trespasses, as we forgive those who trespass against us. And lead us not into temptation, but deliver us from evil.
0: Hail Mary, full of grace, the Lord is with thee. Blessed art thou amongst women, and blessed is the fruit of thy womb, Jesus.
1: Holy Mary, Mother of God, pray for us sinners now.
0: Hail Mary, full of grace, the Lord is with thee. Blessed art thou amongst women, and blessed is the fruit of thy womb, Jesus.
1: Holy Mary, Mother of God, pray for us sinners now and at
0: the hour of our death. Hail Mary, full of grace, the Lord is with thee. Blessed art thou amongst women, and blessed is the fruit of thy womb, Jesus.
1: Holy Mary, Mother of God, pray for us sinners now and at the hour of our death.
0: Hail Mary, full of grace, the Lord is with thee. Blessed art thou amongst women, and blessed is the fruit of thy womb, Jesus.
1: Holy Mary, Mother of God, pray for us sinners now and
0: the hour of our death. Hail Mary, full of grace, the Lord is with thee. Blessed art thou amongst women, and blessed is the fruit of thy womb, Jesus.
1: Holy Mary, Mother of God, pray for us sinners now and the hour of our death.
0: Hail Mary, full of grace, the Lord is with thee. Blessed art thou amongst women, and blessed is the fruit of thy womb, Jesus.
1: Holy Mary, Mother of God, pray for us sinners now and the hour of our death.
0: Hail Mary, full of grace, the Lord is with thee. Blessed art thou amongst women, and blessed is the fruit of thy womb, Jesus.
1: Holy Mary, Mother of God, pray for us sinners now and at the hour of our death.
0: Hail Mary, full of grace, the Lord is with thee. Blessed art thou amongst women, and blessed is the fruit of thy womb, Jesus.
1: Holy Mary, Mother of God, pray for us sinners now and at the hour of our death.
0: Hail Mary, full of grace, the Lord is with thee. Blessed art thou amongst women, and blessed is the fruit of thy womb, Jesus.
1: Holy Mary, Mother of God, pray for us sinners now and at the hour of our death.
0: Hail Mary, full of grace, the Lord is with thee. Blessed art thou amongst women, and blessed is the fruit of thy womb, Jesus.
1: Holy Mary, Mother of God, pray for us sinners now and at the hour of our death.

0: Jesus.
1: Forgive us our sins, save us from fire and hell. Lead all souls to heaven, especially
0: those who are most in need. The fourth glorious mystery is the Assumption. Our Father, who art in heaven, hallowed be thy name. Thy kingdom come, thy will be done on earth as it is in heaven.
1: Give us this day our daily bread, and forgive us our trespasses, as we forgive those who trespass against us. And lead us not into temptation, but deliver us from evil.
0: Hail Mary, full of grace, the Lord is with thee.

0: Blessed art thou among women, and blessed is the fruit of thy womb, Jesus.
1: Holy Mary, Mother of God, pray for us sinners, now and at the hour of our death.
0: Hail Mary, full of grace, the Lord is with thee. Blessed art thou among women, and blessed is the fruit of thy womb, Jesus.
1: Holy Mary, Mother of God, pray for us sinners, now and at the hour of our death.
0: Hail Mary, full of grace, the Lord is with thee. Blessed art thou among women, and blessed is the fruit of thy womb, Jesus.
1: Holy Mary, Mother of God, pray for us sinners, now and at the hour of our death.
0: Hail Mary, full of grace, the Lord is with thee. Blessed art thou among women, and blessed is the fruit of thy womb, Jesus.
1: Holy Mary, Mother of God, pray for us sinners, now and at the hour of our death.
0: Hail Mary, full of grace, the Lord is with thee. Blessed art thou among women, and blessed is the fruit of thy womb, Jesus.
1: Holy Mary, Mother of God, pray for us sinners, now and at the hour of our death.
0: Hail Mary, full of grace, the Lord is with thee. Blessed art thou among women, and blessed is the fruit of thy womb, Jesus.
1: Holy Mary, Mother of God, pray for us sinners, now and at the hour of our death.
0: Hail Mary, full of grace, the Lord is with thee. Blessed art thou among women, and blessed is the fruit of thy womb, Jesus.
1: Holy Mary, Mother of God, pray for us sinners, now and at the hour of our death.
0: Hail Mary, full of grace, the Lord is with thee. Blessed art thou among women, and blessed is the fruit of thy womb, Jesus.
1: Holy Mary, Mother of God, pray for us sinners, now and at the hour of our death.
0: Hail Mary, full of grace, the Lord is with thee. Blessed art thou among women, and blessed is the fruit of thy womb, Jesus.
1: Holy Mary, Mother of God, pray for us sinners, now and at the hour of our death.
0: Hail Mary, full of grace, the Lord is with thee. Blessed art thou among women, and blessed is the fruit of thy womb, Jesus.
1: Holy Mary, Mother of God, pray for us sinners, now and at the hour of our death.

0: Jesus.
1: Forgive us our sins.
2: The fifth glorious mystery is the coronation. Our Father, who art in heaven, hallowed be thy name. Thy kingdom come, thy will be done on earth as it is in heaven.
1: Give us this
3: day our daily bread, and forgive us our trespasses, as we forgive those who trespass against us. And lead us not into temptation, but deliver us from evil.
2: Hail Mary, full of grace, the Lord is with thee. Blessed art thou amongst women, and blessed is the fruit of thy womb, Jesus.
1: Holy Mary, Mother of God, pray for us sinners, now and at the hour of our death.
2: Hail Mary, full of grace, the Lord is with thee. Blessed art thou amongst women, and blessed is the fruit of thy womb, Jesus.
1: Holy Mary, Mother of God, pray for us sinners, now and at the hour of our death.
2: Hail Mary, full of grace, the Lord is with thee. Blessed art thou amongst women, and blessed is the fruit of thy womb, Jesus.
1: Holy Mary, Mother of God, pray for us sinners, now and at the hour of our death.
2: Hail Mary, full of grace, the Lord is with thee. Blessed art thou amongst women, and blessed is the fruit of thy womb, Jesus.
1: Holy Mary, Mother of God, pray for us sinners, now and at the hour of our death.
2: Full of grace, the Lord is with thee. Blessed art thou amongst women, and blessed is the fruit of thy womb, Jesus.
1: Holy Mary, Mother of God, pray for us sinners, now and at the hour of our death.
2: Hail Mary, full of grace, the Lord is with thee. Blessed art thou amongst women, and blessed is the fruit of thy womb, Jesus.
1: Holy Mary, Mother of God, pray for us sinners, now and at the hour of our death.
2: Grace, the Lord is with thee. Blessed art thou amongst women, and blessed is the fruit of thy womb, Jesus.
1: Holy Mary, Mother of God, pray for us sinners, now and at the hour of our death.
2: Hail Mary, full of grace, the Lord is with thee. Blessed art thou amongst women, and blessed is the fruit of thy womb, Jesus.
1: Holy Mary, Mother of God, pray for us sinners, now and at the hour of our death.
2: Grace, the Lord is with thee. Blessed art thou amongst women, and blessed is the fruit of thy womb, Jesus.
1: Holy Mary, Mother of God, pray for us sinners, now and at the hour of our death.
2: Hail Mary, full of grace, the Lord is with thee. Blessed art thou amongst women, and blessed is the fruit of thy womb, Jesus.
1: Holy Mary,

0: Forgive us our sins, and save us from the fire of hell. Lead all souls to heaven, especially those in need of mercy. Hail, Holy Queen,
1: Mother of mercy, and Lord of mercy, and Lord of mercy. To thee we cry out, our precious Son of God. To thee we send up our sighs, mourning, and weeping, and our fountain of tears. Turn the most gracious heaven, and the Lord is our mercy, and Lord of mercy. And after this, thou hast thou shown unto us the blessed fruit of thy womb, Jesus. Upon the blood of the Lord Jesus, the earth, amen.
0: Pray for us, Holy Mother of God. Let us pray. O God, whose only begotten Son, by his life, death, and resurrection, hath purchased for us the rewards of eternal salvation, grant, we beseech thee, that in meditating upon these mysteries of the most holy rosary of the Blessed Virgin Mary, we may imitate what they contain and obtain what they promise, through the same Christ our Lord.
1: Amen.

0: In the name of the Father, and of the Son, and of the Holy Spirit. Amen. Lord, have mercy on us.
1: Christ, have mercy on us.
0: Lord, have mercy on us. Christ, hear us.
1: Christ, graciously hear us.
0: God, the Father of heaven,
1: have mercy on us.
0: God, the Son, Redeemer of the world,
1: have mercy on us.
0: God, the Holy Spirit,
1: have mercy on us.
0: Holy Trinity, one God,
1: have mercy on us.
0: Holy Mary,
1: pray for us.
0: Holy Mother of God,
1: pray for us.
0: Holy Virgin of Virgins,
1: pray for us.
0: Mother of Christ,
1: pray for us.
0: Mother of the Church,
1: pray for us.
0: Mother of Divine Grace,
1: pray for us.
0: Mother Most Pure,
1: pray for us.
0: Mother Most Chaste,
1: pray for us.
0: Mother Inviolate,
1: pray for us.
0: Mother Undefiled,
1: pray for us.
0: Mother Most Amiable,
1: pray for us.
0: Mother Most Admirable,
1: pray for us.
0: Mother of Good Counsel,
1: pray for us.
0: Mother of our Creator,
1: pray for us.
0: Mother of our Savior,
1: pray for us.
0: Virgin Most Prudent,
1: pray for us.
0: Virgin Most Venerable,
1: pray for us.
0: Virgin Most Renowned,
1: pray for us.
0: Virgin Most Powerful,
1: pray for us.
0: Virgin Most Merciful,
1: pray for us.
0: Virgin Most Faithful,
1: pray for us.
0: Mirror of Justice,
1: pray for us.
0: Seat of Wisdom,
1: pray for us.
0: Cause of our Joy,
1: pray for us.
0: Spiritual Vessel,
1: pray for us.
0: Vessel of Honor,
1: pray for us.
0: Singular Vessel of Devotion,
1: pray for us.
0: Mystical Rose,
1: pray for us.
0: Tower of David,
1: pray for us.
0: Tower of Ivory,
1: pray for us.
0: House of Gold,
1: pray for us.
0: Ark of the Covenant,
1: pray for us.
0: Gate of Heaven,
1: pray for us.
0: Morning Star,
1: pray for us.
0: Health of the Sick,
1: pray for us.
0: Refuge of Sinners,
1: pray for us.
0: Comforter of the Afflicted,
1: pray for us.
0: Help of Christians,
1: pray for us.
0: Queen of Angels,
1: pray for us.
0: Queen of Patriarchs,
1: pray for us.
0: Queen of Prophets,
1: pray for us.
0: Queen of Apostles,
1: pray for us.
0: Queen of Martyrs,
1: pray for us.
0: Queen of Confessors,
1: pray for us.
0: Queen of Virgins,
1: pray for us.
0: Queen of All Saints,
1: pray for us.
0: Queen conceived without original sin,
1: pray for us.
0: Queen assumed into Heaven,
1: pray for us.
0: Queen of the Most Holy Rosary,
1: pray for us.
0: Queen of Families,
1: pray for us.
0: Queen of Peace,
1: pray for us.
0: Lamb of God, who takest away the sins of the world,
1: spare us, O Lord.
0: Lamb of God, who takest away the sins of the world,
1: graciously hear us, O Lord.
0: Lamb of God, who takest away the sins of the world,
1: have mercy on us.
0: Pray for us, O Holy Mother of God,
1: that we may be made worthy of the promises of Christ.
0: Let us pray. Grant, we beseech thee, O Lord God, that we, thy servants, may enjoy perpetual health of mind and body, and by the glorious intercession of the Blessed Mary, ever-Virgin, be delivered from present sorrow and enjoy everlasting happiness, through Christ our Lord.
1: Amen.

your servant. Your servant? Indeed, I'm not your servant, although you give me less than servant's pay. I'm a free and independent employee. Because I'm a woman, you think, like every woman, I have to be a slave or concubine. You conceited, self-indulgent libertine. Libertine. Oh, how I wish I'd called him that. Right to his face. Libertine. And while we're on the subject, sire, there are certain goings-on around this place that I wish to tell you I do not admire. I do not like polygamy, or even moderate bigamy. I realize that in your eyes that clearly makes a prigamy, but I am from a civilized land called Wales, where men like you are kept in county jails. In your pursuit of pleasure, you have mistresses who treasure you. They have no ken of other men beside whom they can measure you. A flock of sheep and you are the only ram. Ha, no wonder you're the wonder of Siam. I'm rather glad I didn't say that. Not with the women right there. And the children.

Your Majesty, shall I tell you what I think of you? You're spoiled. You're a conscientious worker, but you're spoiled. Giving credit where it's due, there is much I like in you, but it's also very true that you're spoiled. Everybody's always bowing to the king. Everybody has to grovel to the king. By your Buddha you are blessed, by your ladies you're caressed, but the one who loves you best is the king. All that bowing and kowtowing to remind you of your royalty, I find a most disgusting exhibition. Well, I wouldn't ask a Siamese cat to demonstrate his loyalty by taking that ridiculous position. How would you like it if you were a man playing the part of a toad, crawling around on your elbows and knees, eating the dust in the road? Toads! Toads! All of your people are toads! Yes, Your Majesty. No, Your Majesty. Tell us how low to go, Your Majesty. Make some more decrees, Your Majesty. 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Give us a kick if it please, Your Majesty. 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Your Majesty.

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1: Name.
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0: 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The way that they're squealing, they give me the feeling the Robert E. Lee must have docked. The strumming and ringing, the humming and singing.

0: Look at her, a prisoner of the gutters, condemned by every syllable she utters. By right, she should be taken out and hung for the cold-blooded murder of the English tongue. Well, heavens, what a sound. This is what the British population calls an elementary education.
1: I'm sorry, I think you picked a poor example.
0: Did I? Hear them down in Soho Square, dropping H's everywhere, speaking English any way they like. You, sir, did you go to school?
2: What are you typing for, a fool?
0: But no one taught him take instead of tyke. Hear a Yorkshireman, or worse, hear a Cornishman converse. They'd rather hear a choir singing flat. Chickens cackling in a barn, just like this one.
3: Gone.
0: Gone. I ask you, sir, what sort of word is that? It's ow and gone that keep her in her place. Not her wretched clothes and dirty face. Why can't the English teach their children how to speak? This verbal class distinction by now should be antique. If you spoke as she does, sir, instead of the way you do, why, you might be selling flowers too.
1: Beg your pardon?
0: An Englishman's way of speaking absolutely classifies him. The moment he talks, he makes some other Englishman despise him. One common language I'm afraid we'll never get. Oh, why can't the English learn to set a good example to people whose English is painful to your ears? The Scotch and the Irish leave you close to tears. There even are places where English completely disappears. Well, in America, they haven't used it for years. Why can't the English teach their children how to speak? Norwegians learn Norwegian, the Greeks are taught their Greek. In France, every Frenchman knows his language from A to Z. The French don't care what they do, actually, as long as they pronounce it properly. Arabians learn Arabian with the speed of summer lightning. The Hebrews learn it backwards, which is absolutely frightening. Use proper English, you're regarded as a freak. Why can't the English? Why can't the English learn to speak?

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Oh, what can I do, my dear, to catch your ear? I love you madly, madly, Madam Librarian. Marion, heaven help us if the library caught on fire and the volunteer hose brigade men

Oh, what can I say, my dear, to make it clear? I need you badly, badly, Madam Librarian, Marion. 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

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But when I try in here to tell you, dear, I love you madly, madly, Madam Librarian, Marion, it's a long lost cause I can never win, for the civilized world accepts as unforgivable sin any talking out loud with any librarian such as Marion. Madam Librarian.

0: What would you do with a brain if you had one?
1: Do? Why, if I had a brain, I could...
2: I could while away the hours, conferring with the flowers, consulting with the rain. 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
0: With the thoughts, you'd be...

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1: Wonderful! 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
2: They would? Hmm. Where's Kansas?
1: That's where I live. And I want to get back there so badly, I'm going all the way to Emerald City to get the Wizard of Oz to help me.
2: You're going to see a wizard? Mm-hmm. Do you think if I went with you, this wizard would give me some brains?
1: I couldn't say. But even if he didn't, you'd be no worse off than you are now.
2: Yes, that's true.
1: But maybe you better not. I've got a witch mad at me, and you might get into trouble.
2: Witch? I'm not afraid of a witch. I'm not afraid of anything. Except a lighted match.
1: I don't blame you for that.
2: But I'd face a whole box full of them for the chance of getting some brains. Look, I won't be any trouble because I don't eat a thing. And I won't try to manage things because I can't think. Won't you take me with you?
1: Why, of course I will.
2: Hooray! We're off to see a wizard!

0: a good mind not to ask you to the box social.
1: Oh, you too.
2: If you asked me, I wouldn't go with you. 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You ain't bought a new buggy with red wheels onto it, have you?
0: No, I ain't.
2: The spankin' team with their bridles all a-jingling?
0: No.
2: Expect me to ride on behind old Blue, I guess. 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
0: If I was to ask you, Miss Laurie Smarty, they'd be a way to take you.
2: Oh, they would. How'd we get there?

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0: sure feel like a queen setting up in that carriage.
1: Only she talked to me so mean a while back, Anna, and I'm a good mind not to take her.
2: You said I was going.
1: Well, I ain't asking.
2: Where'd you get such a rig at? Well, I'll bet he's went and hired a rig over to Claremore, thinking I'd go with him.
1: I did not hire it. I made the whole thing up out of my head.
2: What? Made it up?
1: Dashboard and all.
2: Get off the place, you. Oh. Anna, make him get.
3: I'm sure we should all be as happy as. But are we? No. Definitely no. Positively no. Decidedly no. Short people have long faces. And long people have short faces. Big people have little humor, and little people have no humor at all.
4: And in the words of that immortal bard, Samuel J. Snodgrass, as he was about to be led to the guillotine, make 'em laugh, make 'em laugh. Don't you know everyone wants to laugh? My dad said be an actor, my son. But be a comical one. They'll be standing in lines for those old honky-tonk monkey shines. Now you could study Shakespeare and be quite elite, and you could charm the critics and have nothing to eat. Just slip on a banana peel, the world's at your feet. Make 'em laugh, make 'em laugh, make 'em laugh. Make 'em laugh. Don't you know everyone wants to laugh? My grandpa said go out and tell 'em a joke, but give it plenty of hope. Make 'em roar, make 'em scream. Take a fall, but a wall, split a seam. You start off by pretending you're a dancer with grace. You wiggle till they're giggling all over the place. And then you get a great big custard pie in the face. Make 'em laugh, make 'em laugh, make 'em laugh. Make 'em laugh, don't you? All the... What? My dad...

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1: The Engineer's Thumb. Of all the problems which have been submitted to my friend Mr. Sherlock Holmes for solution during the years of our intimacy, there were only two which I was the means of introducing to his notice, that of Mr. Hatherley's thumb and that of Colonel Warburton's madness. Of these, the latter may have afforded a finer field for an acute and original observer, but the other was so strange in its inception and so dramatic in its details that it may be the more worthy of being placed upon record, even if it gave my friend fewer openings for those deductive methods of reasoning by which he achieved such remarkable results. The story has, I believe, been told more than once in the newspapers, but like all such narratives, its effect is much less striking when set forth en bloc in a single half-column of print than when the facts slowly evolve before your own eyes, and the mystery clears gradually away as each new discovery furnishes a step which leads on to the complete truth. At the time, the circumstances made a deep impression upon me, and the lapse of 2 years has hardly served to weaken the effect. It was in the summer of 89, not long after my marriage, that the events occurred which I am now about to summarize. I had returned to civil practice, and had finally abandoned Holmes in his Baker Street rooms, although I continually visited him, and occasionally even persuaded him to forego his bohemian habits so far as to come and visit us. My practice had steadily increased, and as I happened to live at no very great distance from Paddington Station, I got a few patients from among the officials. One of these, whom I had cured of a painful, lingering disease, was never weary of advertising my virtues and of endeavouring to send me on every sufferer over whom he might have any influence. One morning, at a little before 7 o'clock, I was awakened by the maid tapping at the door to announce that two men had come from Paddington and were waiting in the consulting room. I dressed hurriedly, for I knew by experience that railway cases were seldom trivial, and hastened downstairs. As I descended, my old ally, the guard, came out of the room and closed the door tightly behind him. "I've got him here," he whispered, jerking his thumb over his shoulder. "He's all right." "What is it, then?" I asked, for his manner suggested that it was some strange creature which he had caged up in my room. "It's a new patient," he whispered. "I thought I'd bring him round myself. Then he couldn't slip away. There he is, all safe and sound. I must go now, doctor. I have my duties just the same as you." And off he went, this trusty tout, without even giving me time to thank him. I entered my consulting room and found a gentleman seated by the table. He was quietly dressed in a suit of heather tweed, with soft cloth cap, which he had laid down upon my books. Round one of his hands he had a handkerchief wrapped, which was mottled all over with bloodstains. He was young, not more than 25, I should say, with a strong masculine face. But he was exceedingly pale, and gave me the impression of a man who was suffering from some strong agitation, which it took all his strength of mind to control. "I am sorry to knock you up so early, doctor," said he, "but I have had a very serious accident during the night. I came in by train this morning, and on inquiring at Paddington as to where I might find a doctor, a worthy fellow very kindly escorted me here. I gave the maid a card, but I see that she has left it upon the side-table." I took it up and glanced at it. "Mr. Victor Hatherley, hydraulic engineer, 16A Victoria Street, 3rd floor. That was the name, style, and abode of my morning visitor. "I regret that I have kept you waiting," said I, sitting down in my library chair. "You are fresh from a night journey, I understand, which is in itself a monotonous occupation." "Oh, my night could not be called monotonous," said he, and laughed. He laughed very heartily, with a high ringing note, leaning back in his chair and shaking his sides. All my medical instincts rose up against that laugh. "Stop it," I cried. "Pull yourself together." And I poured out some water from a carafe. It was useless, however. He was off in one of those hysterical outbursts which come upon a strong nature when some great crisis is over and gone. Presently he came to himself once more, very weary and blushing hotly. "I have been making a fool of myself," he gasped. "Not at all. Drink this." I dashed some brandy into the water, and the colour began to come back to his bloodless cheeks. "That's better," said he. "And now, doctor, perhaps you would kindly attend to my thumb, or rather to the place where my thumb used to be."
2: He unwound the handkerchief and held out his hand.
1: It gave even my hardened nerves a shudder to look at it. There were four protruding fingers and a horrid red spongy surface where the thumb should have been. It had been hacked or torn right out from the roots. "Good heavens," I cried, "this is a terrible injury. It must have bled considerably." "Yes, it did. I fainted when it was done, and I think that I must have been senseless for a long time. When I came to, I found that it was still bleeding, so I tied one end of my handkerchief very tightly round the wrist and braced it up with a twig."
3: "Excellent. You should have been a surgeon."
1: "It's a question of hydraulics, you see, and came within my own province." "This has been done," said I, examining the wound, "by a very heavy and sharp instrument."
3: "A thing like a cleaver," said he. "An accident, I presume?"
1: "By no means."
3: "What, a murderous attack?"
1: "Very murderous, indeed.
3: You horrify me."
1: I sponged the wound, cleaned it, dressed it, and finally covered it with cotton wadding and carbolized bandages. He lay back without wincing, though he bit his lip from time to time.
3: "How is that?" I asked when I had finished.
1: "Capital. Between your brandy and your bandage, I feel a new man. I was very weak, but I have had a good deal to go through. Perhaps you had not better speak of the matter. It is evidently trying to your nerves."
3: "Oh, no, not now. I shall have to tell my tale to the police, but between ourselves, if it were not for the convincing evidence of this wound of mine, I should be surprised if they believed my statement, for it is a very extraordinary one, and I have not much in the way of proof with which to back it up. And even if they believe me, the clues which I can give them are so vague that it is a question whether justice will be done."
1: "Ha!" cried I, "if it is anything in the nature of a problem which you desire to see solved, I should strongly recommend you come to my friend, Mr. Sherlock Holmes, before you go to the official police."
3: "Oh, I have heard of that fellow," answered my visitor, "and I should be very glad if he would take the matter up, though, of course, I must use the official police as well. Would you give me an introduction to him?"
1: "I'll do better. I'll take you round to him myself."
3: "I should be immensely obliged to you.
1: We'll call a cab and go together. We shall just be in time to have a little breakfast with him. Do you feel equal to it?"
3: "Yes. I shall not feel easy until I've told my story."
1: "Then my servant will call a cab, and I shall be with you in an instant." I rushed upstairs, explained the matter shortly to my wife, and in 5 minutes was inside a hansom, driving with my new acquaintance to Baker Street. Sherlock Holmes was, as I expected, lounging about his sitting-room, in his dressing-gown, reading the agony column of the Times, and smoking his before-breakfast pipe, which was composed of all the plugs and dottles left from his smokes of the day before, all carefully dried and collected on the corner of the mantelpiece. He received us in his quietly genial fashion, ordered fresh rashers and eggs, and joined us in a hearty meal. When it was concluded, he settled our new acquaintance upon the sofa, placed a pillow beneath his head, and laid a glass of brandy and water within his reach. "It is easy to see that your experience has been no common one, Mr. Hatherley," said he. "Pray lie down there and make yourself absolutely at home. Tell us what you can, but stop when you are tired, and keep up your strength with a little stimulant."
3: "Thank you," said my patient, "but I have felt another man since the doctor bandaged me, and I think that your breakfast has completed the cure. I shall take up as little of your valuable time as possible, so I shall start at once upon my peculiar experiences."
1: Holmes sat in his big armchair with the weary, heavy-lidded expression which veiled his keen and eager nature, while I sat opposite to him, and we listened in silence to the strange story which our visitor detailed to us.
3: "You must know," said he, "that I am an orphan and a bachelor, residing alone in lodgings in London. By profession, I am a hydraulic engineer, and have had considerable experience of my work during the 7 years that I was apprenticed to Venner and Matheson, the well-known firm of Greenwich. 2 years ago, having served my time and having also come into a fair sum of money through my poor father's death, I determined to start in business for myself, and took professional chambers in Victoria Street. I suppose that everyone finds his first independent start in business a dreary experience. To me it had been exceptionally so. During 2 years I've had 3 consultations and 1 small job, and that is absolutely all that my profession has brought me. My gross takings amount to £27.10. Every day from 9 in the morning until 4 in the afternoon I waited in my little den until at last my heart began to sink, and I came to believe that I should never have any practice at all. Yesterday, however, just as I was thinking of leaving the office, my clerk entered to say there was a gentleman waiting who wished to see me upon business. He brought up a card, too, with the name of Colonel Lysander Stark engraved upon it. Close at his heels came the colonel himself, a man rather over the middle size, but of an exceeding thinness. I do not think that I have ever seen so thin a man. His whole face sharpened away into nose and chin, and the skin of his cheeks was drawn quite tense over his outstanding bones. Yet this emaciation seemed to be his natural habit, and due to no disease, for his eye was bright, his step brisk, and his bearing assured. He was plainly but neatly dressed, and his age, I should judge, would be nearer 40 than 30. "Mr. Hatherley," said he, with something of a German accent, "you have been recommended to me, Mr. Hatherley, as being a man who is not only proficient in his profession, but is also discreet and capable of preserving a secret." I bowed, feeling as flattered as any young man would at such an address. "May I ask who it was who gave me so good a character?" I asked. "Well, perhaps it is better that I should not tell you just at this moment. I have it from the same source that you are both an orphan and a bachelor, and are residing alone in London." "That is quite correct," I answered, "but you will excuse me if I say that I cannot see how all this bears upon my professional qualifications. I understand that it was on a professional matter that you wished to speak to me."
4: "Undoubtedly so. But you will find that all I say is really to the point. I have a professional commission for you, but absolute secrecy is quite essential. Absolute secrecy, you understand. And, of course, we may expect that more from a man who is alone than from one who lives in the bosom of his family." "If I promise to keep a secret," said I, "you may absolutely depend upon my doing so." He looked very hard at me as I spoke, and it seemed to me that I had never seen so suspicious and questioning an eye.
3: "You do promise, then," said he at last. "Yes, I promise." "Absolute and complete silence before, during, and after, no reference to the matter at all, either in word or writing?"
4: "I have already given you my word."
3: "Very good." He suddenly sprang up, and darting like lightning across the room, he flung open the door. The passage outside was empty.
4: "That's all right," said he, coming back. "I know that clerks are sometimes curious as to their master's affairs. Now we can talk in safety."
3: He drew up his chair very close to mine and began to stare at me again with the same questioning and thoughtful look. A feeling of repulsion and something akin to fear had begun to rise within me at the strange antics of this fleshless man. Even my dread of losing a client could not restrain me from showing my impatience.
4: "I beg that you will state your business, sir," said I. "My time is of value."
3: Heaven forgive me for that last sentence, but the words came to my lips. "How would 50 guineas for a night's work suit you?" he asked.
4: "Most admirably.
3: I say a night's work, but an hour's would be nearer the mark. I simply want your opinion about a hydraulic stamping machine which has got out of gear. If you show us what is wrong, we shall soon set it right ourselves. What do you think of such a commission as that?"
4: "The work appears to be light, and the pay munificent."
3: "Precisely so. We shall want you to come tonight by the last train."
4: "Where to?"
3: "To Iford, in Berkshire. That's a little place near the borders of Oxfordshire, and within 7 miles of Reading. There is a train from Paddington which would bring you in there at about 11:15.
4: "Very good.
3: I shall come down in a carriage to meet you."
4: "There is a drive, then?"
3: "Yes, our little place is quite out in the country. That's a good 7 miles from Iford Station."
4: "Then we can hardly get there before midnight. I suppose there would be no chance of a train back. I should be compelled to stop the night."
3: "Yes, we could easily give you a shakedown." "That is very awkward," could I not come at some more convenient hour? We have judged it best that you should come late. It is to recompense you for any inconvenience that we are paying you, a young and unknown man, a fee which would buy an opinion from the very heads of your profession. Still, of course, if you'd like to draw out of the business, there's plenty of time to do so. I thought of the 50 guineas and of how very useful they would be to me. Not at all, said I. I should be very happy to accommodate myself to your wishes. I should like, however, to understand a little more clearly what it is you wish me to do. Quite so. It is very natural that the pledge of secrecy which we have exacted from you should have aroused your curiosity. I have no wish to commit you to anything without having it all laid before you. I suppose that we are absolutely safe from eavesdroppers? Entirely. Then the matter stands thus. You are probably aware that Fuller's Earth is a valuable product, and that it is only found in one or two places in England. I have heard so. Some little time ago I bought a small place, a very small place, within 10 miles of Reading. I was fortunate enough to discover that there was a deposit of Fuller's Earth in one of my fields. On examining it, however, I found that this deposit was a comparatively small one, and that it formed a link between two very much larger ones upon the right and left, both of them, however, in the grounds of my neighbours. These good people were absolutely ignorant that their land contained that which was quite as valuable as a gold mine. Naturally, it was my interest to buy their land before they discovered its true value, but unfortunately I had no capital by which I could do this. I took a few of my friends into the secret, however, and they suggested that we should quietly and secretly work our own little deposit, and that in this way we should earn the money which would enable us to buy the neighbouring fields. This we have now been doing for some time, and in order to help us in our operations we erected a hydraulic press. This press, as I've already explained, has got out of order, and we wish your advice upon the subject. We guard our secret very jealously, however, and if it once became known that we had hydraulic engineers coming to our little house, it would soon rouse inquiry, and then, if the facts came out, it would be goodbye to any chance of getting these fields and carrying out our plans. That is why I've made you promise that you will not tell a human being that you're going to Iford tonight. I hope that I make it all plain. I quite follow you, said I. The only point which I could not quite understand was what use you could make of a hydraulic press in excavating Fuller's Earth, which, as I understand, is dug out like gravel from a pit. Ah, said he carelessly, we have our own process. We compress the earth into bricks so as to remove them without revealing what they are. But that's a mere detail. I've taken you fully into my confidence now, Mr. Hatherley, and I have shown you how I trust you. He rose as he spoke. I shall expect you then at Iford at 11:15. I shall certainly be there, and not a word to a soul. He looked at me with a last long questioning gaze, and then, pressing my hand in a cold, dank grasp, he hurried from the room. Well, when I came to think it all over in cool blood, I was very much astonished, as you may both think, at this sudden commission which had been entrusted to me. On the one hand, of course, I was glad, for the fee was at least tenfold what I should have asked had I set a price upon my own services, and it was possible that this order might lead to other ones. On the other hand, the face and manner of my patron had made an unpleasant impression upon me, and I could not think that his explanation of the Fuller's Earth was sufficient to explain the necessity for my coming at midnight, and his extreme anxiety lest I should tell anyone of my errand. However, I threw all my fears to the winds, ate a hearty supper, drove to Paddington, and started off, having obeyed to the letter the injunction as to holding my tongue. At Reading I had to change not only my carriage but my station. However, I was in time for the last train to Iford, and reached the little dim-lit station after 11 o'clock. I was the only passenger who got out there, and there was no one upon the platform save a single sleepy porter with a lantern. As I passed out through the wicket gate, however, I found my acquaintance of the morning waiting in the shadow upon the other side. Without a word, he grasped my arm and hurried me into a carriage, the door of which was standing open.
4: He drew up the windows on either side, tapped on the woodwork, and away we went as hard as the horse could go.
3: "One horse?" interjected Holmes. "Yes, only one."
4: "Did you observe the colour?"
3: "Yes, I saw it by the side lights when I was stepping into the carriage. It was a chestnut."
4: "Tired-looking or fresh?"
3: "Oh, fresh and glossy."
4: "Thank you. I'm sorry to have interrupted you. Pray continue your most interesting statement."
3: "Away we went, then, and we drove for at least an hour. Colonel Lysander Stark had said that it was only 7 miles. But I should think, from the rate that we seemed to go and the time that we took, that it must have been nearer 12.
4: He sat at my side in silence all the time, and I was aware more than once, when I glanced in his direction, that he was looking at me with great intensity. The country roads seemed to be not very good in that part of the world, for we lurched and jolted terribly. I tried to look out of the window to see something of where we were, but they were made of frosted glass, and I could make out nothing save an occasional blur of a passing light. Now and then I hazarded some remark to break the monotony of the journey, but the colonel answered only in monosyllables, and the conversation soon flagged. At last, however, the bumping of the road was exchanged for the crisp smoothness of a gravel drive, and the carriage came to a stand. Colonel Lysander Stark sprang out, and as I followed after him, pulled me swiftly into a porch which gaped in front of us. We stepped, as it were, right out to the carriage and into the hall, so that I failed to catch the most fleeting glance of the front of the house. The instant that I had crossed the threshold, the door slammed heavily behind us, and I heard faintly the rattle of the wheels as the carriage drove away. It was pitch dark inside the house, and the colonel fumbled about looking for matches, and muttering under his breath. Suddenly a door opened at the other end of the passage, and a long golden bar of light shot out in our direction. It grew broader, and a woman appeared with a lamp in her hand, which she held above her head, pushing her face forward and peering at us. I could see that she was pretty, and from the gloss with which the light shone upon her dark dress, I knew that it was a rich material. She spoke a few words in a foreign tongue, in a tone as though asking a question, and when my companion answered in a gruff monosyllable, she gave such a start that the lamp nearly fell from her hand. Colonel Stark went up to her, whispered something in her ear, and then, pushing her back into the room from whence she had come, he walked towards me again with the lamp in his hand. "Perhaps you will have the kindness to wait in this room for a few minutes," said he, throwing open another door. It was a quiet little, plainly furnished room, with a round table in the centre, on which several German books were scattered. Colonel Stark laid down the lamp on the top of a harmonium beside the door. "I shall not keep you waiting an instant," said he, and vanished into the darkness. I glanced at the books upon the table, and in spite of my ignorance of German, I could see that two of them were treatises on science, the others being volumes of poetry. Then I walked across to the window, hoping that I might catch some glimpse of the countryside, but an oak shutter, heavily barred, was folded across it. It was a wonderfully silent house. There was an old clock ticking loudly somewhere in the passage, but otherwise everything was deadly still. A vague feeling of uneasiness began to steal over me. Who were these German people, and what were they doing, living in this strange, out-of-the-way place? And where was the place? I was 10 miles or so from Eyford. That was all I knew, but whether north, south, east or west, I had no idea. For that matter, Reading and possibly other large towns were within that radius, so the place might not be so secluded after all. Yet it was quite certain from the absolute stillness that we were in the country. I paced up and down the room, humming a tune under my breath to keep up my spirits, and feeling that I was thoroughly earning my 50-guinea fee. Suddenly, without a preliminary sound in the midst of the utter stillness, the door of my room swung slowly open. The woman was standing in the aperture, the darkness of the hall behind her, the yellow light from my lamp beating upon her eager and beautiful face. I could see at a glance that she was sick with fear, and the sight sent a chill to my own heart. She held up one shaking finger to warn me to be silent, and she shot a few whispered words of broken English at me, her eyes glancing back,
3: like those of a frightened horse, into the gloom behind her. "I would go," said she, trying hard, as it seemed to me, to speak calmly. "I would go. I should not stay here. There is no good for you to do." "But, madam," said I, "I have not yet done what I came for. I cannot possibly leave until I have seen the machine." "It is not worth your while to wait," she went on. "You can pass through the door. No one hinders." And then, seeing that I smiled and shook my head, she suddenly threw aside her constraint and made a step forward with her hands wrung together. "For the love of heaven," she whispered, "get away from here before it's too late." But I am somewhat headstrong by nature, and the more ready to engage in an affair when there is some obstacle in the way. I thought of my 50-guinea fee, of my wearisome journey, and of the unpleasant night which seemed to be before me. Was it all to go for nothing? Why should I slink away without having carried out my commission, and without the payment which was my due? This woman might, for all I knew, be a monomaniac. With a stout bearing, therefore, though her manner had shaken me more than I cared to confess, I still shook my head and declared my intention of remaining where I was. She was about to renew her entreaties when a door slammed overhead, and the sound of several footsteps were heard upon the stairs. She listened for an instant, threw up her hands with a despairing gesture, and vanished as suddenly and noiselessly as she had come. The newcomers were Colonel Lysander Stark and a short, thick man with a chinchilla beard growing out of the creases of his double chin, who was introduced to me as Mr. Ferguson. "This is my secretary and manager," said the Colonel. "By the way, I was under the impression that I left this door shut just now. I fear that you felt the draught." "On the contrary," said I opened the door myself because I felt the room to be a little close." He shot one of his suspicious glances at me. "Perhaps we had better proceed to business then," said he. "Mr. Ferguson and I will take you up to see the machine." "I had better put my hat on, I suppose." "Oh, no, it's in the house." "What, you dig full as earth in the house?" "No, no, that is only where we compress it. But never mind that. All we wish you to do is examine the machine and let us know what is wrong with it." We went upstairs together, the Colonel first with a lamp, the fat manager and I behind him. It was a labyrinth of an old house with corridors, passages, narrow winding staircases, and little low doors, the thresholds of which were hollowed out by the generations who had crossed them. There were no carpets and no signs of any furniture above the ground floor, while the plaster was peeling off the walls and the damp was breaking through in green, unhealthy blotches. I tried to put on as unconcerned an air as possible, but I'd not forgotten the warnings of the lady, even though I disregarded them, and I kept a keen eye upon my two companions. Ferguson appeared to be a morose and silent man, but I could see from the little that he had said that he was at least a fellow countryman. Colonel Lysander Stark stopped at last before a low door, which he unlocked. Within was a small square room, and which the three of us could hardly get at one time. Ferguson remained outside, and the Colonel ushered me in. "We are now," said he, "actually within the hydraulic press, and it would be a particularly unpleasant thing for us if any were to turn it on. The ceiling of this small chamber is really the end of the descending piston, and it comes down with the force of many tons upon this metal floor. There are small lateral columns of water outside which receive the force, and which transmit and multiply it in the manner which is familiar to you. The machine goes readily enough, but there is some stiffness in the working of it, and it has lost a little of its force. Perhaps you'll have the goodness to look it over and to show us how we can set it right." I took the lamp from him, and I examined the machine very thoroughly. It was indeed a gigantic one, and capable of exercising enormous pressure. When I passed outside, however, and pressed down the levers which controlled it, I knew at once by the whishing sound that there was a slight leakage, which allowed a regurgitation of water through one of the side cylinders. An examination showed that one of the india rubber bands, which was round the head of a driving rod, had shrunk
4: so as not quite to fill the socket along which it worked. This was clearly the cause of the loss of power, and I pointed it out to my companions, who followed my remarks very carefully, and asked several practical questions as to how they should proceed to set it to right. When I had made it clear to them, I returned to the main chamber of the machine and took a good look at it to satisfy my own curiosity. It was obvious at a glance that the story of the Fuller's Earth was the merest fabrication, for it would be absurd to suppose that so powerful an engine could be designed for so inadequate a purpose. The walls were of wood, but the floor consisted of a large iron trough, and when I came to examine it, I could see a crust of metallic deposit all over it. I had stooped and was scraping at this to see exactly what it was when I heard a muttered exclamation in German and saw the cadaverous face of the colonel looking down at me. "What are you doing there?" he asked. I felt angry at having been tricked by so elaborate a story as that which he had told me. "I was admiring your Fuller's Earth," said I. "I think that I should be better able to advise you as to your machine if I knew what the exact purpose was for which it was used." The instant that I uttered the words I regretted the rashness of my speech. His face set hard, and a baleful light sprang up in his grey eyes. "Very well," said he, "you shall know all about the machine." He took a step backward, slammed the little door, and turned the key in the lock. I rushed towards it and pulled at the handle, but it was quite secure, and it did not give in the least to my kicks and shoves. "Hello," I yelled. "Hello, Colonel, let me out." And then suddenly in the silence I heard a sound which sent my heart into my mouth. It was the clank of the levers and the swish of the leaking cylinder. He had set the engine at work. The lamp still stood upon the floor where I had placed it, examining the trough. By its light I saw that the black ceiling was coming down upon me, slowly, jerkily, but, as none knew better than myself, with the force which must, within a minute, grind me to a shapeless pulp. I threw myself screaming against the door and dragged with my nails at the lock. I implored the colonel to let me out, but the remorseless clanking of the levers drowned my cries. The ceiling was only a foot or two above my head, and with my hand upraised I could feel its hard, rough surface. Then it flashed through my mind that the pain of my death would depend very much upon the position in which I met it. If I lay on my face, the weight would come upon my spine, and I shuddered to think of that dreadful snap. Easier the other way, perhaps, and yet had I the nerve to lie and look up at that deadly black shadow wavering down upon me? Already I was unable to stand erect when my eye caught something which brought a gush of hope back to my heart. I have said that though the floor and ceiling were of iron, the walls were of wood. As I gave a last hurried glance around, I saw a thin line of yellow light between two of the boards, which broadened and broadened as a small panel was pushed backwards. For an instant I could hardly believe that here was indeed a door which led away from death. The next I threw myself through and lay half fainting upon the other side. The panel had closed again behind me. But the crash of the lamp, and a few moments afterwards the clang of the two slabs of metal, told me how narrow had been my escape. I was recalled to myself by a frantic plucking at my wrist, and I found myself lying upon the stone floor of a narrow corridor, while a woman bent over me and tugged at me with her left hand, while she held a candle in her right. It was the same good friend whose warning I had so foolishly rejected. "Come, come," she cried breathlessly, "they will be here in a moment. They will see that you're not there. Oh, do not waste the so precious time, but come." This time at least I did not scorn her advice. I staggered to my feet and ran with her along the corridor and down a winding stair. The latter led to another broad passage, and just as we reached it, we heard the sound of running feet and the shouting of two voices, one answering the other, from the floor on which we were and from the one beneath. My guide stopped and looked about her like one who is at her wit's end. Then she threw open a door which led into a bedroom, through the window of which the moon was shining brightly. "It is your only chance," said she. "It is high, but it may be that you can jump it."
3: As she spoke, a light sprang into view at the further end of the passage, and I saw the lean figure of Colonel Lysander Stark rushing forward with a lantern in one hand and a weapon like a butcher's cleaver in the other. I rushed across the bedroom, flung open the window, and looked out. How quiet and sweet and wholesome the garden looked in the moonlight, and it could not be more than 30 feet down. I clambered out upon the sill, but I hesitated to jump, until I should have heard what passed between my saviour and the ruffian who pursued me. If she were ill-used, then at any risk I was determined to go back to her assistance. The thought had hardly flashed through my mind before he was at the door, pushing his way past her, but she threw her arms round him and tried to hold him back. "Fritz, Fritz," she cried in English, "remember your promise after the last time. You said it should not be again. He will be silent. Oh, he will be silent." "You are mad, Elise," he shouted, struggling to break away from her. "You will be the ruin of us. He has seen too much. Let me pass, I say." He dashed her to one side and, rushing to the window, cut at me with his heavy weapon. I had let myself go, and was hanging with my fingers in the window slot and my hands across the sill when his blow fell. I was conscious of a dull pain, my grip loosened, and I fell into the garden below. I was shaken, but not hurt by the fall. So I picked myself up and rushed off among the bushes as hard as I could run, for I understood that I was far from being out of danger yet. Suddenly, however, as I ran, a deadly dizziness and sickness came over me. I glanced down at my hand, which was throbbing painfully, and then for the first time saw that my thumb had been cut off and that blood was pouring from my wound. I endeavoured to tie my handkerchief round it, but there came a sudden buzzing in my ears, and next moment I fell in a dead faint among the rose bushes. How long I remained unconscious I cannot tell. It must have been a very long time, for the moon had sunk, and a bright morning was breaking when I came to myself. My clothes were all sodden with dew, and my coat sleeve was drenched with blood from my wounded thumb. The smarting of it recalled in an instant all the particulars of my night's adventure, and I sprang to my feet with the feeling that I might hardly yet be safe from my pursuers. But to my astonishment, when I came to look round me, neither house nor garden were to be seen. I had been lying in an angle of the hedge close by the high road, and just a little lower down was a long building which proved, upon my approaching it, to be the very station at which I had arrived upon the previous night. Were it not for the ugly wound upon my hand, all that had passed during those dreadful hours might have been an evil dream. Half dazed, I went into the station and asked about the morning train. There would be one to Reading in less than an hour. The same porter was on duty, I found, as had been there when I arrived. I inquired from him whether he had ever heard of Colonel Lysander Stark. The name was strange to him. Had he observed a carriage the night before waiting for me? No, he had not. Was there a police station anywhere near? There was one about 3 miles off. It was too far for me to go, weak and ill as I was. I determined to wait until I got back to town before telling my story to the police. It was a little past 6 when I arrived, so I went first to have my wound dressed, and then the doctor was kind enough to bring me along here. I put the case into your hands, and shall do exactly what you advise. We both sat in silence for some little time after listening to this extraordinary narrative. Then Sherlock Holmes pulled down from the shelf one of the ponderous commonplace books in which he placed his cuttings. "Here is an advertisement which will interest you," said he. "It appeared in all the papers about a year ago. Listen to this. Lost on the 9th inst, Mr. Jeremiah Hayling, aged 26, a hydraulic engineer. Left his lodgings at 10 o'clock at night and has not been heard of since, Was dressed in, etc., etc. Ha!

0: for Eyford. Some 3 hours or so afterwards, we were all in the train together, bound from Reading to the little Berkshire village. There were Sherlock Holmes, the hydraulic engineer, Inspector Bradstreet of Scotland Yard, a plainclothes man, and myself. Bradstreet had spread an ordnance map of the country out upon the seat, and was busy with his compasses, drawing a circle with Eyford for its centre. "There you are," said he. "That circle is drawn at a radius of 10 miles from the village. The place we want must be somewhere near that line. You said 10 miles, I think, sir?"
1: "That was an hour's good drive."
0: "And you think that they brought you back all that way when you were unconscious?"
2: "They must have done. I have a confused memory, too, of having been lifted and conveyed somewhere."
0: "What I cannot understand," said I, "is why they should have spared you when they found you lying fainting in the garden. Perhaps the villain was softened by the woman's entreaties."
2: "I hardly think that likely. I never saw a more inexorable face in my life."
0: "Oh, we shall soon clear up all that," said Bradstreet. "Well, I've drawn my circle, and I only wish I knew at what point upon it the folk that we are in search of are to be found."
2: "I think I could lay my finger on it," said Holmes quietly.
0: "Really now?" cried the inspector. "You have formed your opinion. Come now, we shall see who agrees with you. I say it is south, for the country is more deserted there."
2: "And I say east," said my patient.
0: "I'm for the west," remarked the plainclothes man. "There are several quiet little villages up there."
2: "And I'm for north," said I, "because there are no hills there, and our friend says that he did not notice the carriage go up any."
0: "Come," said the inspector, laughing. "It's a very pretty diversity of opinion. We have boxed the compass among us. Who do you give your casting vote to?"
2: "You are all wrong."
0: "But we can't all be."
2: "Oh, yes, you can. This is my point." He placed his finger on the centre of the circle. "This is where we shall find them."
0: "But the 12-mile drive,"
2: gasped Hatherley. 6 out and 6 back, nothing simpler. You say yourself that the horse was fresh and glossy when you got in. How could it be that, if it had gone 12 miles over heavy roads?"
0: "Indeed, it is a likely ruse enough," observed Bradstreet thoughtfully. "Of course, there can be no doubt as to the nature of this gang."
2: "None at all," said Holmes. "They are coiners on a large scale, and have used the machine to form the amalgam which takes the place of silver."
0: "We have known for some time that a clever gang was at work," said the inspector. "They have been turning out half-crowns by the thousand. We even traced them as far as Reading, but could get no further, for they had covered their traces in a way that showed that they were very old hands. But now, thanks to this lucky chance, I think that we have got them right enough."
2: But the inspector was mistaken, for those criminals were not destined to fall into the hands of justice. As we rolled into Eyford Station, we saw a gigantic column of smoke, which streamed up from behind a small clump of trees in the neighbourhood, and hung like an immense ostrich feather over the landscape.
0: "A house on fire?"
2: asked Bradstreet, as the train steamed off again on its way.
0: "Yes, sir," said the station master. "When did it break out?"
1: "I hear that it was during the night, sir, but it has got worse, and the whole place is in a blaze."
0: "Whose house is it?"
1: "Dr. Becker's."
2: "Tell me," broke in the engineer, "is Dr. Becker a German, very thin with a long, sharp nose?"
0: The station master laughed heartily. "No, sir, Dr. Becker is an Englishman, and there isn't a man in the parish who has a better lined waistcoat. But he has a gentleman staying with him, a patient, as I understand, who is a foreigner, and he looks as if a little good Berkshire beef would do him no harm."
2: The station master had not finished his speech before we were all hastening in the direction of the fire. The road topped a low hill, and there was a great widespread whitewashed building in front of us, spouting fire at every chink and window, while in the garden in front 3 fire engines were vainly striving to keep the flames under.
1: "That's it,"
2: cried Hatherley in intense excitement.
1: "There is the gravel drive, and there are the rose bushes where I lay. That second window is the one that I jumped from."
0: Well, at least, said Holmes, you have had your

0: or revenge upon them. There can be no question that it was your oil lamp which, when it was crushed in the press, set fire to the wooden walls, though no doubt they were too excited in the chase after you to observe it at the time. Now keep your eyes open in this crowd for your friends of last night, though I very much fear that they are a good 100 miles off by now." And Holmes' fears came to be realized, for from that day to this, no word has ever been heard either of the beautiful woman, the sinister German, or the morose Englishman. Early that morning a peasant had met a cart, containing several people and some very bulky boxes, driving rapidly in the direction of Reading. But there all traces of the fugitives disappeared, and even Holmes's ingenuity failed to discover the least clue to their whereabouts. The firemen had been much perturbed at the strange arrangements which they found within, and still more so by discovering a newly severed human thumb upon a windowsill of the second floor. About sunset, however, their efforts were at last successful, and they subdued the flames. But not before the roof had fallen in, and the whole place reduced to such absolute ruin that, save some twisted cylinders and iron piping, not a trace remained of the machinery which had cost our unfortunate acquaintance so dearly. Large masses of nickel and of tin were discovered stored in an outhouse, but no coins were to be found, which may have explained the presence of those bulky boxes which have been already referred to. How our hydraulic engineer had been conveyed from the garden to the spot where he recovered his senses might have remained for ever a mystery, were it not for the soft mould which told us a very plain tale. He had evidently been carried down by two persons, one of whom had remarkably small feet, and the other unusually large ones. On the whole, it was most probable that the silent Englishman, being less bold or less murderous than his companion, had assisted the woman to bear the unconscious man out of the way of danger. "Well," said our engineer ruefully as we took our seats to return to London, "it has been a pretty business for me. I have lost my thumb, and I have lost a 50-guinea fee. And what have I gained?" "Experience," said Holmes, laughing. "Indirectly it may be of value, you know. You have only to put it into words to gain the reputation of being excellent company for the remainder of
1: your..." Concerning cell phones, I want to discourage you and tell you you shouldn't bring your cell phone into the church to read like a missile. You don't want to be using that as your missile. Why is that? Well, first of all, it's not becoming to the house of God. And you can imagine if the priests and I were using an iPad at the altar instead of the missal, that's really off-putting and not very respectful. We would drag the electronic world right into the sanctuary and right to the altar for sacrifice. And yet you're in the sacrifice, you're in the sanctuary of God, and you're attending Mass, so I discourage you from using your cell phone and may become a little more serious on my prohibition on that. But right now I want you to take the initiative to use your missal. The missal is the book given to us by the church to follow the Mass, to learn the prayers, to receive the graces that come through this particular day. It would be better to pray your rosary than to read your electronic phone. And another reason, dear faithful, is the example we give to our children and to all of those who come to church. We're often telling them, we often know, we read, we study how these things impose themselves into our families, into our schools. And can you imagine that? If at home it's a cell phone, at school it's the iPad, and at church it's again the cell phone, we're never free of it. It follows us everywhere. It's as though that's our new way of looking through life. And it's really condemning of the mind. And plus, think of the distractions that come through it. Not only might have Father Johnson get mad at you if it rings, but the little text pops up. Oh, I just got to check and see who that is. Oh, a new email came through. Oh. And we're always looking at that screen. We're always going to see the things that notify us. And then we could go into all the other reasons maybe it's not so good, such as, do we want the government and the cell phone companies to always be tracking where we are? Where we sat in the church and what we said? Do we want that always an imposition in our faith and in our life? I don't. So I think we really need to move away from it. And lastly, is just the delight of reading a book over looking at the phone. And I can tell you that's so true to me and reading my breviary. Sometimes I have to use a phone in traveling to the airport or when it's dark outside because I don't have a flashlight. The light is better coming right from the text, right? But when I go back to my breviary, just like reading the Bible, it's different. It's a different sensation, a different delight. There's a certain grace given by God by reading the official text of the church, which is the Missal. So I ask you to take these things into consideration and get away from those electronics following you into church and buy and use the missals. You know how often we find missals hanging around the church that nobody claims? It's a whole stack of them in the main office. And so I let them sit there for a little bit. Then I have a special sale at half price for those who may need a missal. But how can we buy our missal and not use it, or not buy a missal and figure that we're going to attend the Mass properly? We should not be twiddling our thumbs or picking our fingers at Mass. We should be following the Mass and not through the phone.

0: In the name of the Father, and of the Son, and of the Holy Ghost. Amen. Most Holy Trinity, Father, Son, and Holy Ghost, I adore thee profoundly. I offer thee the most precious body, blood, soul, and divinity of Jesus Christ present in all the tabernacles of the world, in reparation for the outrages, sacrileges, and indifferences by which he is offended, and through the infinite merits of his most sacred heart and of the Immaculate Heart of Mary, I beg of thee the conversion of poor sinners. Amen. My God, I believe, I adore, I hope, and I love thee. I beg pardon for those who do not believe, do not adore, do not hope, and do not love thee. My God, I believe, I adore, I hope, and I love thee. I beg pardon for those who do not believe, do not adore, do not hope, and do not love thee. My God, I believe, I adore, I hope, and I love thee. I beg pardon for those who do not believe, do not adore, do not hope, and do not love thee. Sancti Michael Arcangele, defendi nos in prelio, contra nequitiam et insidias diaboli esto presidium, impretili Deus supices deprecamur, tuque princeps minitiae celestis, Satana mariosque spiritus malignos, quae perditione manimarum pervagantur in mundo, divina virtute in inferno retrude. Amen. Our Lady of the Rosary, pray for us.
1: Adsum, letter to a young man. Dear, you might be puzzled by the title of this letter. Adsum is the answer you would give in Latin should your name be read out in a roll call. During the priestly ordination ceremony, the assistant priest reads out the names of the candidates for ordination, to which the ordinandi reply, ad sum, or present. Technically, this would be the very moment of your vocation, should you choose to give yourself to the priesthood. It is the moment when you are called in the name of the bishop to receive the sacrament of holy order. It is the culmination of a journey often strewn with obstacles and doubt, demands and sacrifice, a journey that the world does not understand. Holy order. The adsum that you might cry out before the bishop, the ministers, and the faithful would be but the exterior and climactic manifestation of the interior adsum, oft repeated since the desire to enter seminary was first discerned. Standing before the bishop, candle in right hand, chasuble folded over the left arm, you would have prepared yourself for this moment by leaving the world, leaving its way of life, and leaving its outward dress, in order to become an adopted child of the Church by the ceremony of tonsure, to approach the altar by the four minor orders, to reach the threshold of the priesthood by the major orders of the subdiaconate and diaconate, so that after much prayer, study, and the exercise of virtue, you might be ready to receive the greatest gift that God can bestow on a man, the sacramental priesthood, which is nothing less than a participation in the priesthood of our Lord Jesus Christ. Order in the hierarchy. The sacrament is called Holy Order because it inserts the recipient into an order, which is the hierarchy of the sacred ministers, subdeacon, deacon, priest, bishop. Ordination to the diaconate and to the episcopate are also part of the sacrament of Holy Order. All three ordinations, to the diaconate, the priesthood, and the episcopate, imprint a character on the soul, which mark the ordinand according to his order. Order to Christ. To be ordained is to be ordered or configured to Christ as the mediator between God and man. We say that the priest participates in the priesthood of Jesus Christ, who is the sole priest of the New Testament. The priest, therefore, in the person of Christ, offers the divine sacrifice to God on behalf of man and draws down heavenly gifts of grace to order men and to order the whole of society to God. Order in man. The priest is not just a conduit of gifts from man to God and from God to man. He gives himself to God along with Christ as the victim. He also gives himself to man along with Christ as a teacher, governor, and sanctifier. In relation to man, his purpose is to bring mankind back to God, both as individuals and collectively in society. For this reason, too, we could say that the sacrament of holy order is aptly named because its purpose is to put order into the world, into individuals, families, communities, nations, the whole of society, so that they may finish in God. This order is not just an order of actions, moral behavior, but also an order of being. A man ordered to God in his being is one incorporated into the mystical body of Christ by sanctifying grace. In summary, the priest is one who works for the recapitulation of all things in Christ. We refer to Pope St. Pius X's motto taken from St. Paul, Instaurare omnia in Christo. The need for holy order. In the world today, instead of moving towards a recapitulation in Christ, mankind appears to be collectively distancing itself from God with fiendish determination. The culture of death, of which woke culture is the latest subspecies, is in despotic ascendancy everywhere in the world, even in the Catholic Church. The greatest powers of the world are united in creating a new world order, which in fact is just a continuation of the old world disorder of Lucifer's rebellion against God. And the only way this movement can be reversed is by the sacrament of holy order. We need more young men to say, Ad sum. The eternal future of so many souls and the history of the world depend on it. Just think, a priest ordained at, say, 26 years old and living until 80 would offer over 20,000 masses, would hear perhaps 30,000 confessions, and would give communion 500,000 times. He would baptize perhaps 500 souls and marry 100 couples, catechize hundreds of children and adults, and bury another 500 souls. Every vocation, therefore, is a world-changing event. Your choice. Ad sum, first in your heart and later before the bishop on the day of your ordination, is your choice. Don't wait for a Damascene thunderbolt or a gentle whisper in the breeze. A vocation is your choice. If there are no insurmountable obstacles on your path to the priesthood, such as responsibilities or dependence, and if you have the requisite moral and intellectual virtue, all that is holding you back from uttering ad sum is your will, because it's your choice. You have heard me say this before. A vocation is not something totally objective, something that you can have metaphysical certitude about. And it's not something totally subjective, something to be found in mysterious signs and sentiments. It's your choice based on both the facts of your capability and your disposition of heart towards self-sacrificing love of God and everything he loves. Your courage. So, ponder this call to cry ad sum to the bishop. If it fills you with fear, know that you can't be courageous unless you are afraid. And I know how much you treasure the virtue of fortitude. With my blessing, in Jesus and Mary.
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1: This then is the 16th Sunday after Pentecost, lesson from the Epistle of Blessed Paul the Apostle to the Ephesians. Brethren, I pray you not to faint at my tribulations for you, which are your glory. For this cause I bow my knees to the Father of our Lord Jesus Christ, of whom all paternity in heaven and earth is named, that he would grant you, according to the riches of his glory, to be strengthened by his Spirit with might unto the inward man, that Christ may dwell by faith in your hearts, that being rooted and founded in charity, you may be able to comprehend with all the saints what is the breadth and length and height and depth, to know also the charity of Christ, which surpasseth all knowledge, that you may be filled unto all the fullness of God. Now to him who is able to do all things more abundantly than we desire or understand, according to the power that worketh in us, to him be glory in the church and in Christ Jesus, unto all generations, world without end. Amen. Please stand for the continuation of the Holy Gospel according to St. Luke. At that time when Jesus went into the house of one of the chiefs of the Pharisees on the Sabbath day to eat bread, they watched him. And behold, there was a certain man before him that had the dropsy. And Jesus answering spoke to the lawyers and Pharisees, saying, Is it lawful to heal on the Sabbath day? But they held their peace. But he taking him, healed him and sent him away. And answering them, he said, Which of you shall have an ass or an ox fall into a pit, and will not immediately draw him out on the Sabbath day? And they could not answer him to these things. And he spoke a parable also to them that were invited, marking how they chose the first seats at the table, saying to them, When thou art invited to a wedding, sit not down in the first place, lest perhaps one more honorable than thou be invited by him, and he that invited thee and him come and say to thee, Give this man place, and then thou begin with shame to take the lowest place. But when thou art invited, go, sit down in the lowest place, that when he who invited thee cometh, he may say to thee, Friend, go up higher. Then shalt thou have glory before them that sit at table with thee, because every one that exalteth himself shall be humbled, and he that humbleth himself shall be exalted. Please join me in a Hail Mary for a blessing upon the sermon. Hail Mary, full of grace, the Lord is with thee. Blessed art thou amongst women, and blessed is the fruit of thy womb, Jesus. Holy Mary, Mother of God, pray for us sinners now and at the hour of our death. Amen. He that humbleth himself shall be exalted. In the name of the Father, and of the Son, and of the Holy Ghost. Amen. My dear brethren, who, if he were only to reflect for a moment, would not humble himself before God? And yet, who is there amongst us who, no matter how many other faults he has overcome, no matter how many other vices and sins he has managed with the help of God's grace to conquer, who is there amongst us who has not a lifelong battle against pride and to obtain the virtue of humility? On the one hand, something so obvious. Who are we? We are of ourselves nothing. Everything we have from God. God who holds the whole universe and ourselves in being, God who is mighty to create and to destroy, God who hurled forth the proud angels, Lucifer and his cohort from heaven into hell for the sin of pride, God who punished Adam and Eve and expelled them from the Garden of Eden, again for the sin of pride. Who are we in comparison to God? Who is like unto God? As St. Michael the Archangel cried with all the good angels. If we but considered this thought, who is like unto God, why would we ever be proud? We are of ourselves nothing, to that nothing we have added really of ourselves, only our sins. And yet why is it that the virtue of humility is so difficult to us? It is because precisely our self-love is disordered. This goes right back to the beginning. This is the only way Adam and Eve could have been tempted when they had everything else, was the lie, the illusion, the deceit of the devil, that they could be like unto God. This was the only way the devil himself could have fallen at the beginning. He who was so great by God's power was tempted to think of his greatness apart from God, tempted to think that he could be great without God, tempted to think that of himself he was something. And so it is, my dear brethren, that all of us are tempted over and over again to think that of ourselves we are something, whereas of ourselves we are nothing. And yet we are not nothing. We are many things. We have many blessings, both in the supernatural and natural order. And these things we must acknowledge. These things we must be able to refer to their author. These blessings we must count, but we must say, these things I am, but I am so through the power of God. On the one hand, we have all the blessings of nature. We are created in the image of God, in his likeness, already in the order of nature. We have the power of reason and then the power of free deliberation, the power of free will. We are like, in a very distant manner, we are like God. All the other things which come to us through birth, through our own talents, through development, all these many things in the order of nature that exist even separately to the fact and independently of the fact that we may be at the particular moment in the grace of God. And then comes that grace of God and raises us up from the natural state and makes us friends of God. This is such a dignity that we could never hope for it of ourselves, and yet God has deigned to make that possible, has paid the price for it on the cross, has reconciled us to himself. We have access again to God if we but repent of our sins and accept the grace of God. And so all these blessings, my dear brethren, that we must count, we must thank God for, we must say, yes, I have all these blessings. I have this family or this education or this these friends or this good health or whatever the thing may be, these opportunities, these talents to develop. And yes, even more importantly, I am, by the grace of God, a Catholic. I am, I hope, in the state of grace. I have the traditional Catholic faith in a time of universal confusion. And on and on and on. So many graces, so many blessings to count. All of this must be acknowledged. None of this is against the virtue of humility. This is not to exalt oneself and then be humbled later on by God, perhaps on the day of judgment. This it is merely to count our blessings and refer them to the source of all of them. To look at ourselves and see what we are in reality. To be grounded in that reality and not to want more than that, not to see ourselves as more than we actually are. Yes, we can aspire, we should aspire to change, but not that we should be dissatisfied with that which we are at the hands of God. This is the source of much loss of peace of soul and indeed then the worm of pride which eats us up, the worm of disordered love which eats us up from within. And at the very same time, and this of course is more familiar to us when we think of humility, to acknowledge our faults, to acknowledge our failings, frankly, to confess our sins, to say, yes, I am all of that by God's grace, and here is what I am of myself, this vile creature, this person who has, through his own ingratitude and his own failure to cooperate with grace, all these particular vices, these faults, these different things to overcome. To acknowledge that frankly, all of that, yes, is part of humility. All these things together constitute this wonderful virtue which the saints call the foundation of all other virtues, the preservative of all the other virtues. The great spiritual writer says, the flower depends on its root, and if cut off from it, withers and dies. So virtues of whatever kind, unless rooted in humility, soon fall and disappear. So often we hear about humility, so often we read about humility. There are so many things to be said about it. And yet today, I'd like to concentrate only on this one point. The idea that humility is a grounding. It literally comes from this idea of the earth. It's in the word itself, which comes from the Latin. This idea of being grounded, literally, into the earth. Acceptance of who we are. Realization and then acceptance of who we are. In other words, a true image of ourselves. If we have that true snapshot, then we have, and we accept it, then we have humility. That may not sound very difficult, and yet in practice, it is extremely difficult. Especially amongst the young people today, there is a great dissatisfaction with our image, our self-image. On the one hand, there have never been so many photographs taken of ourselves, so many selfies taken with our cell phones. On the other hand, there has never been so much dissatisfaction, so much unhappiness caused at the sight of our own image. It is that there is a deep self-loathing that mixes and is very much compatible with a disordered self-love. That disordered self-love looks at ourselves and says, I want to be more than what I am. I'm not happy with what I am. And then it turns into a disordered self-hatred, which is at the heart of so many destructive behaviors, especially amongst young people today. That lack of grounding in self, that lack of acceptance of who we are, how we have been made by God. The antidote to that poison, that very same poison which inspired both Lucifer and Adam and Eve to want to be more than what they actually were. The antidote, the only antidote, is humility. Is that acceptance of self, which says, this is what I am. Good points, bad points. Here is, yes, how I want to change. But nonetheless, I will love this creature in God, just as I am to love every other creature in God, so I will love myself in God. We are commanded to love ourselves. It is not self-love that is wrong. It is disordered self-love. It is that love which puts the creature above the Creator, just as much as any other creature might be an occasion of sin for us if we put them above God the Creator. So it is with ourselves. So true humility loves ourselves, but loves ourselves as God has made us, and in God, in that hierarchy, that order, which puts God first, and then ourselves, and then our neighbor. And then if we have that grounding in self, first of all, we will know peace of soul. Secondly, we will have greater confidence in God, because through true self-knowledge, we will fear all things from our own weakness. But we will hope all things through God's goodness, because we will see and be moved to have more confidence in God when we see what He has already done for us, both in the natural and supernatural orders. Just as much as we are filled with confusion and a lack of confidence when we see our own sins, these two things go together. We will be moved to a greater contrition for our sins, which have displeased Him who is our greatest benefactor. We will be moved to greater patience and forbearance with others, because we will have greater understanding and empathy with them the more we understand ourselves. The more we see our own weakness, the greater we will bear with the weakness of others. And in turn, there will be meekness and gentleness of manner as a fruit of humility. And at the crown, of course, there will be charity. Just as charity is at the crown of all the virtues, so it is that if humility is the root, charity truly is the flower. The two are interlinked. It is humility which is the fertile soil for charity and the preservative of all virtue. But it is charity which in turn reaches out and loves creatures as they are, but in God, with all their shortcomings, just as it is learned to love ourselves with all our shortcomings and in God. To interact then with others in a charitable manner, to be more yielding to the opinions of others, to be more ready to seek counsel and help, to be more willing to oblige, to put up with various insults and misfortunes and all the things that accompany all human society. And in all these things we see the fruits of humility. This is not some optional virtue, as if any virtue were optional, my dear brethren. This is a virtue without which ultimately we cannot be saved. Yes, to be saved we must die in the state of grace, but we will never persevere in the state of grace. We will never persevere past all the obstacles unless we have humility. It is the humble who receive grace from God, who have great power with God even. It is the humble who are guarded against despair. It is the humble who slowly make their way down the narrow road that leads to salvation. It is the humble who are conformable to the image of our Lord Jesus Christ, who says, "Learn of me, for I am humble, meek and humble of heart." It is the humble, finally, who, like our Blessed Lady, the Queen of Humility, who declares herself the handmaid of the Lord, likewise are raised up and exalted on the last day. For he that exalteth himself shall be humbled, and he that humbleth himself shall be exalted. In the name of the Father, and of the Son, and of the Holy Spirit.

Peace be to you. Many look on prayer in somewhat the same fashion as an aviator may look on a parachute. He hopes that he will never have to use it, but it may come in handy in case he has to bail out. Prayer, as our blessed Lord talked about it and taught it, was something quite different. Let us first of all see how prayer was used in his own life. There are four great heads under which our blessed Lord spoke of prayer. First of all, his prayers were at the great events of his life. He prayed at his baptism. He prayed before he chose the 12 apostles. He prayed also before Peter made the confession of his divinity. He prayed at the Transfiguration. He prayed in Gethsemane. He prayed on the cross. And in addition to these great events of his life, he prayed also in the course of his ministry. He prayed, for example, before the great conflict with the temple authorities. He prayed before giving the apostles the Lord's Prayer. He prayed when the Greeks came to him. And he prayed after feeding the 5,000. In addition to these two special headings of prayer, he also prayed at his miracles. He prayed, for example, when he healed the multitudes, when he fed the 5,000, when he healed the deaf mute, and when he raised Lazarus from the dead. And then in a fourth category, there were prayers that he said for others. He prayed for the 11. He prayed for the whole church. He prayed for those who nailed him to the cross. And in a very special way, he prayed for Peter. Now, taking out all that he said about prayer, what is prayer? Well, the best definition of prayer is that it is a lifting of the mind and the heart to God. To make it more simple, prayer is a dialogue. Man breaks silence in two ways. A dialogue with his fellow man, and a dialogue with God. My dialogue with a fellow man is a proof that he is a person, and so am I. The same is implied in a dialogue with God. Both of these dialogues are fulfilled in the two commandments, love God and love neighbor. Turn over the pages of sacred scripture. What do you find? You find a record of men to whom God has spoken. And you'll also find a record of men who listened to him. In other words, scripture is fulfilled in concrete, living dialogues. Now, men do not always want that dialogue with God. Sometimes they seek it. Other times they flee from it. One time, they desire it. At another time, they fear it. Adam was afraid when God called him in the garden. Cain was afraid when God spoke to him. Moses was afraid before the burning bush. When you and I have a dialogue with God, what makes it up? One thing that makes it up is, first of all, a consciousness of our own sin.
And the other is the voice of God urging us to confess it, to seek His mercy. One voice crushes, the other delivers life. One of the most beautiful examples of dialogue in Scripture is that between St. Paul and our Lord, the risen Christ, on the road to Damascus. And everything that St. Paul wrote after that was nothing but a dialogue in which he was thereon engaged. And God's answer always was, "My grace is sufficient for thee." Now we said that prayer is the lifting of the heart and mind to God. Notice we said nothing so much about the emotions. Why not? Well, because prayer really does not have very much to do with sensations or emotions or feelings. It's not a feeling in the stomach, just as it is not a pain in the stomach. It is not a capricious feeling, something that makes us purr on the inside. It has nothing to do with the animal part of us. It is not in the glands. It is in the intellect. It is in the will. It is in the heart. As embracing a love of truth, which belongs to the intellect, and also a resolve and a determination to grow in love, which is one of the acts of the will. We do not therefore pray because we feel like it. Sometimes our prayers are much better when we do not feel like praying. St. Francis de Sales said, "An ounce of desolation is of greater worth than a pound of consolation." And very often in prayer we do not have a deep sense of the presence of God. I say sense, referring it to the biological or emotional part of our lives. Really, we are very much like children that are carried in mother's arms. If we are carried in our Lord's arms, we rarely see His face, but we know it is there. Prayer, then, is an intercourse between a created spirit and the uncreated spirit, which is God. It is a communion, a conversation, an adoration, a penance, a happiness, a work, a rest, and asking, a submission. It has many, many forms, some belonging to beginners and others belonging to great saints. For example, there's vocal prayer, what we say with our lips. Then there's meditation, which is a kind of a spiritual daydream or reverie. Then there is the higher contemplation of saints, which is an affective union with God. In vocal prayer, we go to God on foot. In meditation, we go to God on horseback. And in contemplation, we go to God in a jet. It may be asked, why should we pray? Well, why breathe? We have to take in fresh air and get rid of bad air. We have to take in new power and get rid of our old weaknesses. We pray because we are orchestras and we always need a tune-up. Just as a battery sometimes runs down and needs to be charged, so we have to be renewed in spiritual vigor. Our Blessed Lord said, "Without me you can do nothing." Oh yes, we can eat and drink, and we can sin, but we cannot do anything toward our supernatural merit and heaven without Him. We happen to live in a conditional universe, and because we fulfill certain conditions,
and certain effects are produced. For example, if you strike a match, it will light. That's the condition. So too, there are millions and millions of favors hanging from heaven on silken cords. And prayer is the sword that cuts them. Our real strength comes from without, not within. Light is not in the eye. It is in the sun. Sound is not in the ear. It is in something outside of us. The sun uses the eye. Music uses the ear. And God uses us in prayer. When we pray, we get into a new environment of love. It is something like the difference between a child in a nice family and a waif of the streets, has no guarantee of security, for example, food and clothing and shelter, because the child is not in an environment of love, such as the child in a family. When we pray, we put ourselves under God's love. And hence we receive blessings which otherwise we would not receive. Now this is something very much to keep in mind in family life. Those, for example, who are raising children and never put themselves in God's care, and providentially trust him, are not receiving the blessings of those who know that when God gives a child, he will also provide for it. That brings us to some concrete suggestions about prayer. The first is this. In prayer, do not do all the talking. If you went into a doctor's office, you would not rattle off the symptoms and then rush out. How did you learn to speak the English language? You learned to speak by listening, did you not? How does a scientist learn the laws of nature? By imposing laws upon nature? No, he sits down passively before nature and says to nature, "Now you reveal to me your secrets." So we are not constantly to be yapping in prayer. Sacred Scripture says, "Speak, Lord, thy servant heareth." We often change that. And we say, "Listen, Lord, thy servant speaketh." Prayer is not a one-way street. It is a boulevard. In prayer, therefore, we must not only speak, we must also listen. God talks to us. And more in meditation than in vocal prayer. A second suggestion. Petition is a very valid form of prayer, but do not make all your prayers prayers of petition. In other words, let not the attitude before God be, give me this, give me that. What would a young man think of a girl who constantly said, "Give me this mink coat, give me this ring, send me these flowers"? Is it not true that when you love, you are embarrassed when anyone asks, "What do you want?" The more you love, in a certain sense, the less you want. Now this does not mean to say, God forbid, that we must not pray for certain favors from God. We will speak of that later on.
Because petition is an essential part of prayer. The point we are making is that it is not all prayer. It is not the perfect prayer. Therefore, think of other forms of prayer besides asking. Thirdly, when you pray, do not think that God is reluctant about giving you favors. You must not think that God acts toward you in somewhat the same way that some people act toward a beggar. If they see a beggar on the other side of the street, well, they will turn a corner, perhaps, to get rid of him. God is a loving Father. As soon as we begin praying, he does not turn a deaf ear to us. Think, therefore, of your relationship to God in somewhat the same way as the relationship of a child to a father. And that is the way our blessed Lord told us to pray. When in the Our Father, which contains seven petitions, he began with Our Father. A fourth suggestion. There are liturgical prayers. There are indulgence prayers. They should always be favored, but in your private devotions, you should try to remember that your prayers should be your prayers. Do not let all of your prayers be like circular letters. When you get a circular letter, do you not sometimes put it in a wastebasket? Why do not you pray out of your own heart? Your heart has problems like no one else in the world. It has certain worries and hopes, agonies and fears and weaknesses, and these constitute the content of your prayer. And your prayer will come out of them. You will be a person who is praying. Our blessed Lord said that he calls his sheep by name. In other words, we are individual before him. Our blessed Lord turned to the thief and addressed him in the second person singular, thou. This day thou shalt be with me in paradise. Let therefore your prayer be personal. And even when you say certain indulgenced and liturgical prayers, hearken to God. Be attentive to him. If you were not attentive to him as a person, how can you expect him to hearken to you? If you look around when someone else is in the room whom you ought to be addressing, do you feel that you have a claim upon his favors? And so it is with God. Pray out of your heart. And fifth, every now and then, cut out the dead wood of prayer. Over a long period of time, you will fall into certain habits and certain routines. And you become so used to them that they lack fervor. Do not be afraid to say, all right, I'm going to get out of this jungle. I'm going to start all over again. God will not be angry with you. As a matter of fact, such an attitude may freshen your prayers, make you much more personal. Another suggestion. Always let the motive of your prayer be love. St. Augustine once said, give me a man who is loved and I will tell him what God is. Whatever lovers say to one another, that you say to God. And think not, therefore, of your relationship to him as being that of a servant to a master, but as a lover to the beloved. And seven,
Keep all of your prayers fresh. By praying out of your heart, by praying out of the inspiration of love, then your prayers will be something like a 4th century lyric which a husband by the name of Ausonius wrote to his wife. Wife, let us live as we have lived, nor ever lose the little names that were the first night's grace. It takes a great deal of effort in marriage to keep up the freshness of love. Sacrifices have to be sprinkled through a marriage.

0: which is far better than the one you have. The little baby may cry for taffy, but the mother will not give the baby taffy. The boy of six wants a shotgun, but the father will not give the boy of six a shotgun. There are some things that are not good for us. And God's answer to prayer sometimes is no. A little girl once prayed for $1,000 for Christmas, and her unbelieving father said to her on Christmas, "Well, God didn't answer your prayers, did he?" And the little girl said, "Yes." God said, "No." So when you pray to God, say something like this. I mean in petitionary prayer. "Dear Lord, there's something I want. I need it badly. I hope I want it for thy glory. I hope it's best for my salvation. You know what it is. Maybe it is not good for me, or else you would have given it to me long before this. But just in case you're waiting for me to ask you again, well, I'm asking for it." You will know best what to do. Thanks. And in conclusion, may we suggest two special forms of prayer. One, the rosary, and two, silence and meditation. First of all, the rosary. The rosary is almost like words with music. It combines the physical, moving of the beads through the fingers, the mental, the meditation on the joyful and the sorrowful and the glorious mysteries of our Lord and His Blessed Mother. And finally, something vocal, namely saying our prayer with our lips. There was once a young lady who said to me, I think a rosary is monotonous, and I don't think God likes for us to say monotonous prayers. I said to her, "Who's that man with you?" She said, "That's my fiancé." I said, "Do you love him?" She said, "Yes." I said, "How does he know?" "Well," she said, "I told him." "What did you say?" I said, "I love you." "When did you tell him?" "Last night." "Did you ever tell him before?" She said, "Yes, I told him the night before." "Well, don't you think he tires of it? Isn't it a bit monotonous?" "No. Saying that we love is never monotonous, because we say it in a new moment of time and in a new place. And so it is with our rosary. And finally, silence. Take out at least a half an hour a day. Live above yourself. Live within yourself. Have an inward solitude. Fulfill the words of John the Baptist. He must increase. I must decrease. And in the language of St. Paul, you will say that your life is hidden with Christ in God. Through prayer, contemplation, you can say, as St. Bernard said to Pope Eugenius, "Tuis esto ubique." Always belong to yourself, and then you will belong to God.
1: Litany of the Sacred Heart of Jesus. Lord, have mercy on us. Christ, have mercy on us. Lord, have mercy on us. Christ, hear us. Christ, graciously hear us. God, the Father of heaven, have mercy on us. God, the Son, Redeemer of the world, have mercy on us. God, the Holy Ghost, have mercy on us. Holy Trinity, one God, have mercy on us. Heart of Jesus, Son of the Eternal Father, have mercy on us. Heart of Jesus, formed by the Holy Ghost in the womb of the Virgin Mother, have mercy on us. Heart of Jesus, substantially united to the Word of God, have mercy on us. Heart of Jesus of infinite majesty, have mercy on us. Heart of Jesus, sacred temple of God, have mercy on us. Heart of Jesus, tabernacle of the Most High, have mercy on us. Heart of Jesus, house of God and gate of heaven, have mercy on us. heart of Jesus burning

0: furnace of charity, have mercy on us. Heart of Jesus, abode of justice and love, have mercy on us. Heart of Jesus, full of goodness and love, have mercy on us. Heart of Jesus, abyss of all virtues, have mercy on us. Heart of Jesus, most worthy of all praise, have mercy on us. Heart of Jesus, King and center of all hearts, have mercy on us. Heart of Jesus, in whom are all the treasures of wisdom and knowledge, have mercy on us. Heart of Jesus, in whom dwells the fullness of divinity, have mercy on us. Heart of Jesus, in whom the Father was well pleased, have mercy on us. Heart of Jesus, of whose fullness we have all received, have mercy on us. Heart of Jesus, desire of the everlasting hills, have mercy on us. Heart of Jesus, patient and most merciful, have mercy on us. Heart of Jesus, enriching all who invoke thee, have mercy on us. Heart of Jesus, fountain of life and holiness, have mercy on us. Heart of Jesus, propitiation for our sins, have mercy on us. Heart of Jesus, loaded down with opprobrium, have mercy on us. Heart of Jesus, bruised for our offenses, have mercy on us. Heart of Jesus, obedient to death, have mercy on us. Heart of Jesus, pierced with a lance, have mercy on us. Heart of Jesus, source of all consolation, have mercy on us. Heart of Jesus, our life and resurrection, have mercy on us. Heart of Jesus, our peace and our reconciliation, have mercy on us. Heart of Jesus, victim for our sins, have mercy on us. Heart of Jesus, salvation of those who trust in thee, have mercy on us. Heart of Jesus, hope of those who die in thee, have mercy on us. Heart of Jesus, delight of all the saints, have mercy on us. Lamb of God, who taketh away the sins of the world, spare us, O Lord. Lamb of God, who taketh away the sins of the world, graciously hear us, O Lord. Lamb of God, who takes away the sins of the world, have mercy on us. Jesus, meek and humble of heart, make our hearts like unto thine. Let us pray. Almighty and eternal God, look upon the heart of thy most beloved Son, and upon the praises and satisfaction which he offers thee in the name of sinners. And to those who implore thy mercy, in thy great goodness, grant forgiveness in the name of the same Jesus Christ, thy Son, who with thee livest and reignest, world without end. Amen.
1: In the name of the Father, and of the Son, and of the Holy Ghost, amen. My dear faithful, there's no time in our life when we are more in need of consolation and ease of mind than when we are ill. When our body, which is merely the dust of the earth, lies upon a bed of pain, any increasing advance of cancer or affliction of any sort reminds us of the reality of death and its approach, then at this time in our life, we look over the past and we see how deceived we have been. The pleasures of the world are no more. Perhaps we say to ourselves as we lie in a bed of pain, I find myself in a sterile atmosphere, and the air in the room is stagnant as my body slowly withers. Sad to say, the sterility of the setting and the stagnant nature of this scenario applies to my soul as well. How sterile I have been, no fruitful works to present before my God in judgment. O my soul, what is going to happen to you as you stand before a very just God? The anguish increases, and so does the despair. You no longer think of the ways of the world, but now you contemplate the consequences. In other words, what comes to mind but our sins of the past? The dew of death weighs heavily upon our eyelids. The soul, immersed in this despair and anguish, cries out for consolation. The body, lacking its previous vigor and strength, holds on for dear life, wishing to take part in this consolation. Where does this consolation come from, my dear faithful, but the sacrament of extreme unction? And it is this sacrament that I wish to discuss with you this morning. Sacred Scripture relates that when our Lord walked the earth, he went about doing good. Who is sick and not healed by our Lord? Who is crippled and did not walk away? who was blind and did not see the radiant countenance of Jesus Christ, who has sinned and did not hear, thy sins are forgiven thee. My dear faithful, what our Lord did 2,000 years ago when he walked the earth, he still does today through the sacrament of extra unction. Our Lord gave to us a special strength in an hour when we require it the most, an hour which can very well determine our eternity, an hour in which the devil is the strongest, that hour which is our last on earth. We have proof of the existence of the sacrament of extra unction. We read in the epistle of St. James, is any man sick among you? Let him bring in the priests of the church and let them pray over him, anointing him with oil in the name of the Lord. And the prayer of faith shall save the sick man. And the Lord shall raise him up, and if he be in sins, they shall be forgiven him. Our Lord himself instituted this sacrament, and he told his apostles to use it, and he gave them the power to do so. Now the remission of sin is one of the chief effects of anointing, but only Christ is capable to remit sin. Therefore, he instituted this sacrament and gave to it great efficacy. We are called upon to receive the sacrament of extra unction when we are in serious danger of death. Serious danger of death brought on by sickness, infirmity, or injury. This has always been the teaching of the Church. When we receive this sacrament, our five senses are anointed with holy oil. This oil is called the oil of the infirm. While the priest anoints the five senses, the eyes, the ears, the mouth, the nose, and the hands and the feet, he says, through this holy anointing and through his most tender mercy, may the Lord pardon thee whatever sins thou hast committed by the sense of taste, speech, hearing, whatever the case may be. What are the benefits we receive when we are anointed? Well, there are three. First, an increase of sanctifying grace, which will draw us closer to God. Secondly, relief from our sins. And thirdly, if God so desires, recovery from the illness if it will benefit our soul. If we receive extra unction with a lively faith, full confidence in God, and contrition for our sins, we will receive tremendous consolation and relief in the darkest of hours. We will receive strength against despair and peace of mind and fortitude to face death. Therefore, it is very important when we find ourselves in serious danger of death to receive as soon as possible the wonderful sacrament of extra unction. I can certainly say from experience and the many times that I have given the last rites that I have seen miraculous transformations take place with those who have received worthily the sacrament of extra unction. I can certainly say that. It is certainly the truth that there are miraculous transformations that take place. 1 minute the person is despairing, the following minute he is very well consoled. Remember, one effect of this sacrament is the remission of sin. If we are not able to confess our sins for whatever reason, and yet we have repentance in our heart, even the most grievous sins will be forgiven through this sacrament. What a relief. We can cry out as we read in the Psalms, blessed is the Lord, his mercy is above all his works. When we look at all the treasures that we have in a household of faith, no doubt one of the most valuable and priceless treasures must be this sacrament. Why fear death with a priest by your bedside? Why be frightened by the black cassock which symbolizes death to this world that we will all one day leave? We possess a very great religion. Let us not begin to realize how great Catholicism is as we breathe our last. We are called upon to live each day with a lively faith and humble gratitude for all God's treasures, so that one day when we are placed upon that bed that we will not get up from, we can have a priest by our bedside to render unto us the riches of eternal life. So we are called upon to receive the sacrament of extra unction in time of serious danger of death, not light danger of death. Don't call for the priest if, for example, you have stubbed your toe in the middle of the night. But when one is seriously ill or seriously injured, then the first one you call for is the priest. The second one you call for is the ambulance. Do not delay. You should call for the priest while the patient is still conscious. Never wait until the patient has lost consciousness. If this has occurred, though, do tell the priest so. Also inform him as to whether or not the sick person is able to swallow. When the priest is called, he will want the following information: the name and address of the sick person, whether the sick person is a child or an adult, and also the condition of the sick person. If the patient is to be anointed, with holy oils, then try to have available some cotton balls, a vessel of water, and a basin of soap and water. Also, if the priest should enter with Holy Communion, he should be greeted at the door with a lit candle, and then directed to the room of the dying person. After the priest has departed, make sure that the patient is comfortable. However, do not permit TV, radio, or secular reading material in the room of a dying person. This would render the person a great injustice. In other words, do not allow the distractions of the world to have one final lunge upon the dying individual, possibly taking away some of the consolations received through the sacrament of extra unction. Also, pray with the person. Short ejaculatory prayers mentioning the holy names of Jesus and Mary, the act of contrition, the Hail Marys, the Our Father. Also, place a crucifix before the eyes of the dying. And note well, the hearing is normally the last thing to go. We can do much in assisting the dying in their last moments on earth, even after the priest has rendered the sacrament of extra unction. We must realize, my dear faithful, that we live in a long road called life. Life is a highway, and we have to ride it all night long. And so it is very important that we are on our guard and that we do our best in order to receive the sacraments worthily and to receive finally the graces of extra unction. I have a short story to tell you to remind you of the importance of extra unction. A couple of years ago in Browning, Montana, I was called to the bedside of a dying Blackfoot Indian chief. He had been away from the sacraments for over 20 years. His parish priest would come on occasions and force him to receive Holy Communion, knowing that it's been a while since he's been to confession. The priest would say to this dying Indian chief, "Oh, don't worry, just say an Our Father and I'll take communion." And reluctantly, this poor dying man would take communion. So one day, the Indian chief's wife called a friend who is a traditional Catholic and said to this person, "We want old-time priests." So this 27-year-old old-time priest went to his bedside. A five-hour trip to his bedside, but it was worth the one speeding ticket that I got. The dying chief looked at me, and he pointed with his gnarled finger, and he said to me, "You old-time priest?" I said, "Me old-time priest, me help you to happy hunting ground." So I heard his confession, and I gave him the last rites in Viaticum, and a few days later, he died a very peaceful death. He in happy hunting ground. So, my dear faithful, let us realize the importance of the sacrament of extra unction. We are all called upon to imitate the holy death of Saint Joseph, who died in the arms of our Lord. When we receive the sacrament of extra unction, we also will die in the arms of our Lord. We will close our eyes for a final time in this valley of tears, to one day open them in the land of perpetual light. In the name of the Father, and of the Son, and of the Holy Ghost.
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3: Angelus Domini nunciavit Mariam,
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3: Ave Maria, gratia plena Dominus tecum, benedicta tu mulieribus, et benedictus fructus ventris tui, Iesus.

Sister Lucy said the following: "The Most Holy Virgin in these last times in which we live has given a new efficacy to the recitation of the rosary to such an extent that there is no problem, no matter how difficult it is, whether temporal or above all spiritual, in the personal life of each one of us, of our families, of the families of the world, or of religious communities, or even of the lives of peoples and nations, that cannot be solved by the rosary. There is no problem, I tell you, no matter how difficult it is, that we cannot resolve by the prayer of the Holy Rosary."

0: Recitation of the Holy Rosary. In the name of the Father, and the Son, and of the Holy Ghost. Amen. I believe in God, the Father Almighty, creator of heaven and earth, and in Jesus Christ, his only Son, our Lord, who was conceived by the Holy Ghost, born of the Virgin Mary, suffered under Pontius Pilate, was crucified, died, and was buried. He descended into hell, and on the third day he rose again from the dead. He ascended into heaven, and sitteth at the right hand of God, the Father Almighty. From that he shall come to judge the living and the dead. Our Father, who art in heaven, hallowed be thy name. Thy kingdom come, thy will be done, on earth as it is in heaven.
1: Give us this day our daily bread, and forgive us our trespasses, as we forgive those who
0: Hail Mary, full of grace, the Lord is with thee. Blessed art thou amongst women, and blessed is the fruit of thy womb, Jesus.
2: Holy Mary, Mother of God, pray for us sinners,
0: now and at the hour of our death. Hail Mary, full of grace, the Lord is with thee. Blessed art thou amongst women, and blessed is the fruit of thy womb, Jesus.
2: Holy Mary, Mother of God, pray for us sinners, now and at the hour of our death.
0: Hail Mary, full of grace, the Lord is with thee. Blessed art thou amongst women, and blessed is the fruit of thy womb, Jesus.
2: Holy Mary, Mother of God, pray for us sinners now and at the hour of our death.
0: Glory be to the Father, and to the Son, and to the Holy Ghost.
2: As it was in the beginning, is now, and shall be, the world without
0: end. The first joyful mystery, the Annunciation. Our Father, who art in heaven, hallowed be thy name. Thy kingdom come, thy will be done, on earth as it is in heaven.
2: Give us this day our daily bread, and forgive us our trespasses, as we forgive those who trespass against us. And lead us not into temptation, but deliver us from
0: evil. Hail Mary, full of grace, the Lord is with thee. Blessed art thou amongst women, and blessed is the fruit of thy womb, Jesus.
2: Holy Mary, Mother of God, pray for us sinners now and at the hour of our death.
0: Hail Mary, full of grace, the Lord is with thee. Blessed art thou amongst women, and blessed is the fruit of thy womb, Jesus. Hail Mary, full of grace, the Lord is with thee. Blessed art thou amongst women, and blessed is the fruit of thy womb, Jesus. Hail Mary, full of grace, the Lord is with thee. Blessed art thou amongst women, and blessed is the fruit of thy womb, Jesus.
2: Holy Mary, Mother of God, pray for us sinners now and at the hour of our death.
0: Hail Mary, full of grace, the Lord is with thee. Blessed art thou amongst women, and blessed is the fruit of thy womb, Jesus.
2: Holy Mary, Mother of God, pray for us sinners now and at the hour of our death.
0: Hail Mary, full of grace, the Lord is with thee. Blessed art thou amongst women, and blessed is the fruit of thy womb, Jesus.
2: Holy Mary, Mother of God, pray for us sinners now and at the hour of our death.
0: Hail Mary, full of grace, the Lord is with thee. Blessed art thou amongst women, and blessed is the fruit of thy womb, Jesus.
2: Holy Mary, Mother of God, pray for us sinners now and at the hour of our death.
0: Hail Mary, full of grace, the Lord is with thee. Blessed art thou amongst women, and blessed is the fruit of thy womb, Jesus.
2: Holy Mary, sinners,
0: Hail Mary, full of grace, the Lord is with thee. Blessed art thou amongst women, and blessed is the fruit of thy womb, Jesus. Hail Mary, full of grace, the Lord is with thee. Blessed art thou amongst women, and blessed is the fruit of thy womb, Jesus.
2: Holy

0: O my Jesus. Second joyful mystery, the Visitation. Our Father who art in heaven, hallowed be thy name. Thy kingdom come, thy will be done, on earth as it is in heaven.
1: Give us this day our daily bread, and forgive us our trespasses, as we forgive those who trespass against us. And lead us not into temptation, but deliver us from evil.
0: Hail Mary, full of grace, the Lord is with thee. Blessed art thou amongst women, and blessed is the fruit of thy womb, Jesus.
1: Holy Mary, Mother of God, pray for us sinners now and at the hour of our death.
0: Hail Mary, full of grace, the Lord is with thee. Blessed art thou amongst women, and blessed is the fruit of thy womb, Jesus.
1: Holy Mary, Mother of God, pray for us sinners now and at the hour of our death.
0: Hail Mary, full of grace, the Lord is with thee. Blessed art thou amongst women, and blessed is the fruit of thy womb, Jesus.
1: Holy Mary, Mother of God, pray for us sinners now and at the hour of our death.
0: Hail Mary, full of grace, the Lord is with thee. Blessed art thou amongst women, and blessed is the fruit of thy womb, Jesus.
1: Holy Mary, Mother of God, pray for us sinners now and at the hour of our death.
0: Hail Mary, full of grace, the Lord is with thee. Blessed art thou amongst women, and blessed is the fruit of thy womb, Jesus.
1: Holy Mary, Mother of God, pray for us sinners now and at the hour of our death.
0: Hail Mary, full of grace, the Lord is with thee. Blessed art thou amongst women, and blessed is the fruit of thy womb, Jesus.
1: Holy Mary, Mother of God, pray for us sinners now and at the hour of our death.
0: Hail Mary, full of grace, the Lord is with thee. Blessed art thou amongst women, and blessed is the fruit of thy womb, Jesus.
1: Holy Mary, Mother of God, pray for us sinners now and at the hour of our death.
0: Hail Mary, full of grace, the Lord is with thee. Blessed art thou amongst women, and blessed is the fruit of thy womb, Jesus.
1: Holy Mary, Mother of God, pray for us sinners now and at the hour of our death.
0: Hail Mary, full of grace, the Lord is with thee. Blessed art thou amongst women, and blessed is the fruit of thy womb, Jesus.
1: Holy Mary, Mother of God, pray for us sinners now and at the hour of our death.
0: Hail Mary, full of grace, the Lord is with thee. Blessed art thou amongst women, and blessed is the fruit of thy womb,

0: my Jesus. The third joyful mystery, the Nativity of our Lord in Bethlehem. Our Father, who art in heaven, hallowed be thy name. Thy kingdom come, thy will be done, on earth as it is in heaven.
1: Give us this day our daily bread, and forgive us our trespasses, as we forgive those who trespass against us. And lead us not into temptation, but deliver us from evil.
0: Hail Mary, full of grace, the Lord is with thee. Blessed art thou amongst women, and blessed is the fruit of thy womb, Jesus.
1: Holy Mary, Mother of God, pray for us sinners, now and at the hour of our death.
0: Hail Mary, full of grace, the Lord is with thee. Blessed art thou amongst women, and blessed is the fruit of thy womb, Jesus.
1: Holy Mary, Mother of God, pray for us sinners, now and at the hour of our death.
0: Hail Mary, full of grace, the Lord is with thee. Blessed art thou amongst women, and blessed is the fruit of thy womb, Jesus.
1: Holy Mary, Mother of God, pray for us sinners, now and at the hour of our death.
0: Hail Mary, full of grace, the Lord is with thee. Blessed art thou amongst women, and blessed is the fruit of thy womb, Jesus.
1: Holy Mary, Mother of God, pray for us sinners, now and at the hour of our death.
0: Hail Mary, full of grace, the Lord is with thee. Blessed art thou amongst women, and blessed is the fruit of thy womb, Jesus.
1: Holy Mary, Mother of God, pray for us sinners, now and at the hour of our death.
0: Hail Mary, full of grace, the Lord is with thee. Blessed art thou amongst women, and blessed is the fruit of thy womb, Jesus.
1: Holy Mary, Mother of God, pray for us sinners, now and at the hour of our death.
0: Hail Mary, full of grace, the Lord is with thee. Blessed art thou amongst women, and blessed is the fruit of thy womb, Jesus.
1: Holy Mary, Mother of God, pray for us sinners, now and at the hour of our death.
0: Hail Mary, full of grace, the Lord is with thee. Blessed art thou amongst women, and blessed is the fruit of thy womb, Jesus.
1: Holy Mary, Mother of God, pray for us sinners, now and at the hour of our death.
0: Hail Mary, full of grace, the Lord is with thee. Blessed art thou amongst women, and blessed is the fruit of thy womb, Jesus.
1: Holy Mary, Mother of God, pray for us sinners, now and at the hour of our death.
0: Hail Mary, full of grace, the Lord is with thee. Blessed art thou amongst women, and blessed is the fruit of thy womb, Jesus.
1: Holy Mary, Mother of God,

0: O my Jesus, the fourth joyful mystery, the presentation of the child Jesus in the temple. Our Father, who art in heaven, hallowed be thy name. Thy kingdom come, thy will be done, on earth as it is in heaven.
1: Give us this day our daily bread, and forgive us our trespasses, as we forgive those who trespass against us. And lead us not into temptation, but deliver us from evil.
0: Hail Mary, full of grace, the Lord is with thee. Blessed art thou amongst women, and blessed is the fruit of thy womb, Jesus.
1: Holy Mary, Mother of God, pray for us sinners now and at the hour of our death.
0: Hail Mary, full of grace, the Lord is with thee. Blessed art thou amongst women, and blessed is the fruit of thy womb, Jesus.
1: Holy Mary, Mother of God, pray for us sinners now and at the hour of our death.
0: Hail Mary, full of grace, the Lord is with thee. Blessed art thou amongst women, and blessed is the fruit of thy womb, Jesus.
1: Holy Mary, Mother of God, pray for us sinners now and at the hour of our death.
0: Hail Mary, full of grace, the Lord is with thee. Blessed art thou amongst women, and blessed is the fruit of thy womb, Jesus.
1: Holy Mary, Mother of God, pray for us sinners now and at the hour of our death.
0: Hail Mary, full of grace, the Lord is with thee. Blessed art thou amongst women, and blessed is the fruit of thy womb, Jesus.
1: Holy Mary, Mother of God, pray for us sinners now and at the hour of our death.
0: Hail Mary, full of grace, the Lord is with thee. Blessed art thou amongst women, and blessed is the fruit of thy womb, Jesus.
1: Holy Mary, Mother of God, pray for us sinners now and at the hour of our death.
0: Hail Mary, full of grace, the Lord is with thee. Blessed art thou amongst women, and blessed is the fruit of thy womb, Jesus.
1: Holy Mary, Mother of God, pray for us sinners now and at the hour of our death.
0: Hail Mary, full of grace, the Lord is with thee. Blessed art thou amongst women, and blessed is the fruit of thy womb, Jesus.
1: Holy Mary, Mother of God, pray for us sinners now and at the hour of our death.
0: Hail Mary, full of grace, the Lord is with thee. Blessed art thou amongst women, and blessed is the fruit of thy womb, Jesus.
1: Holy Mary, Mother of God, pray for us sinners now and at the hour of our death.
0: Hail Mary, full of grace, the Lord is with thee. Blessed art thou amongst women, and blessed is the fruit of thy womb, Jesus.

0: 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Our Father, who art in heaven, hallowed be thy name. Thy kingdom come, thy will be done, on earth as it is in heaven.
1: Yes.

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Hail Mary, full of grace, the Lord is with thee. Blessed art thou amongst women, and blessed is the fruit of thy womb, Jesus. Hail Mary, full of grace, the Lord is with thee. Blessed art thou amongst women, and blessed is the fruit of thy womb, Jesus. Hail Mary, full of grace, the Lord is with thee. Blessed art thou amongst women, and blessed is the fruit of thy womb, Jesus. Hail Mary, full of grace, the Lord is with thee. Blessed art thou amongst women, and blessed is the fruit of thy womb, Jesus. Hail Mary, full of grace, the Lord is with thee. Blessed art thou amongst women, and blessed is the fruit of thy womb, Jesus. Hail Mary, full of grace, the Lord is with thee. Blessed art thou amongst women, and blessed is the fruit of thy womb, Jesus. Hail Mary, full of grace, the Lord is with thee. Blessed art thou amongst women, and blessed is the fruit of thy womb, Jesus. Hail Mary, full of grace, the Lord is with thee. Blessed art thou amongst women, and blessed is the fruit of thy womb, Jesus. Hail Mary, full of grace, the Lord is with thee. Blessed art thou amongst women, and blessed is the fruit of thy womb, Jesus.

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0: Hail, Holy Queen,
1: Mother of Mercy, our God, and our Jesus and our Lord. To thee to be bride, when many children of Eve. To thee to be sent upon our sides, mourning, weeping, and sobbing tears. Turn thy most gracious heart to give thy eyes and mercy towards us. And after this, our exile shown to us, so let's give thy mind to Jesus. Her womb to the Lord, and to the Virgin Mary.
0: Pray for us, O Holy Mother of God.
1: That we may be worthy
0: of the cross of Christ. Let us pray. O God, his only begotten Son, by his life, death, and resurrection, has purchased for us rewards of eternal salvation. Grant, we beseech thee, while meditating upon these mysteries of the Most Holy Rosary, of the Blessed Virgin Mary, that we may imitate what they contain and obtain what they promise, through the same Christ our Lord.
2: An act of spiritual communion. In the name of the Father, and of the Son, and of the Holy Spirit. Amen. My Jesus, I believe that you are present in the most holy sacrament. I love you above all things, and I desire to receive you into my soul. Since I cannot at this moment receive you sacramentally, come at least spiritually into my heart. I embrace you as if you were already there, and unite myself wholly to you. Never permit me to be separated from you. Amen. In the name of the Father, and of the Son, and of the Holy Spirit. Amen.
3: In the name of the Father, and the Son, and the Holy Ghost. Amen. I believe in God, the Father Almighty, the creator of heaven and earth, and in Jesus Christ, his only Son, our Lord, who was conceived by the Holy Ghost, born of the Virgin Mary, suffered upon Pontius Pilate, was crucified, died, and was buried. He descended to hell, and the third day he rose again from the dead. He ascended to heaven, sit at the right hand of God, the Father Almighty. From thence shall come to judge the living and the dead. Our Father, who art in heaven, hallowed be thy name. Thy kingdom come, thy will be done on earth as it is in heaven. Hail Mary, full of grace, the Lord is with thee. Blessed art thou amongst women, and blessed is the fruit of thy womb, Jesus. Hail Mary, full of grace, the Lord is with thee. Blessed art thou amongst women, and blessed is the fruit of thy womb, Jesus. Hail Mary, full of grace, the Lord is with thee. Blessed art thou amongst women, and blessed is the fruit of thy womb, Jesus.

The first sorrowful mystery is the agony in the garden. Our Father who art in heaven, hallowed be thy name. Thy kingdom come, thy will be done on earth as it is in heaven. Hail Mary, full of grace, the Lord is with thee. Blessed art thou amongst women, and blessed is the fruit of thy womb, Jesus. Hail Mary, full of grace, the Lord is with thee. Blessed art thou amongst women, and blessed is the fruit of thy womb, Jesus. Hail Mary, full of grace, the Lord is with thee. Blessed art thou amongst women, and blessed is the fruit of thy womb, Jesus. Hail Mary, full of grace, the Lord is with thee. Blessed art thou amongst women, and blessed is the fruit of thy womb, Jesus. Hail Mary, full of grace, the Lord is with thee. Blessed art thou amongst women, and blessed is the fruit of thy womb, Jesus. Hail Mary, full of grace, the Lord is with thee. Blessed art thou amongst women, and blessed is the fruit of thy womb, Jesus. Hail Mary, full of grace, the Lord is with thee. Blessed art thou amongst women, and blessed is the fruit of thy womb, Jesus. Hail Mary, full of grace, the Lord is with thee. Blessed art thou amongst women, and blessed is the fruit of thy womb, Jesus. Hail Mary, full of grace, the Lord is with thee. Blessed art thou amongst women, and blessed is the fruit of thy womb, Jesus. Hail Mary, full of grace, the Lord is with thee. Blessed art thou amongst women, and blessed is the fruit of thy womb, Jesus.

O my Jesus, forgive us our sins and save us from the fires of hell. The second sorrowful mystery is the scourging of the pillar. Our Father who art in heaven, hallowed be thy name. Thy kingdom come, thy will be done on earth as it is in heaven. Hail Mary, full of grace, the Lord is with thee. Blessed art thou amongst women, and blessed is the fruit of thy womb, Jesus. Hail Mary, full of grace, the Lord is with thee. Blessed art thou amongst women, and blessed is the fruit of thy womb, Jesus. Hail Mary, full of grace, the Lord is with thee. Blessed art thou amongst women, and blessed is the fruit of thy womb, Jesus. Hail Mary, full of grace, the Lord is with thee. Blessed art thou amongst women, and blessed is the fruit of thy womb, Jesus. Hail Mary, full of grace, the Lord is with thee. Blessed art thou amongst women, and blessed is the fruit of thy womb, Jesus. Hail Mary, full of grace, the Lord is with thee. Blessed art thou amongst women, and blessed is the fruit of thy womb, Jesus. Hail Mary, full of grace, the Lord is with thee. Blessed art thou amongst women, and blessed is the fruit of thy womb, Jesus. Hail Mary, full of grace, the Lord is with thee. Blessed art thou amongst women, and blessed is the fruit of thy womb, Jesus. Hail Mary, full of grace, the Lord is with thee. Blessed art thou amongst women, and blessed is the fruit of thy womb, Jesus. Hail Mary, full of grace, the Lord is with thee. Blessed art thou amongst women, and blessed is the fruit of thy womb, Jesus.

0: Jesus, forgive us our sins, save us from the fires. The third sorrowful mystery is the crowning with thorns. Our Father, who art in heaven, hallowed be thy name. Thy kingdom come, thy will be done on earth as it is in heaven. Hail Mary, full of grace, the Lord is with thee. Blessed art thou amongst women, and blessed is the fruit of thy womb, Jesus. Hail Mary, full of grace, the Lord is with thee. Blessed art thou amongst women, and blessed is the fruit of thy womb, Jesus. Hail Mary, full of grace, the Lord is with thee. Blessed art thou amongst women, and blessed is the fruit of thy womb, Jesus. Hail Mary, full of grace, the Lord is with thee. Blessed art thou amongst women, and blessed is the fruit of thy womb, Jesus. Hail Mary, full of grace, the Lord is with thee. Blessed art thou amongst women, and blessed is the fruit of thy womb, Jesus. Hail Mary, full of grace, the Lord is with thee. Blessed art thou amongst women, and blessed is the fruit of thy womb, Jesus. Hail Mary, full of grace, the Lord is with thee. Blessed art thou amongst women, and blessed is the fruit of thy womb, Jesus. Hail Mary, full of grace, the Lord is with thee. Blessed art thou amongst women, and blessed is the fruit of thy womb, Jesus. Hail Mary, full of grace, the Lord is with thee. Blessed art thou amongst women, and blessed is the fruit of thy womb, Jesus. Full of grace, the Lord is with thee. Blessed art thou amongst women, and blessed is the fruit of thy womb, Jesus.
1: Holy Mary, Mother of God, pray for us sinners now and at the hour of our death. Amen.

O my Jesus, forgive us our sins and save us the fires of hell. The fourth sorrowful mystery, our Lord carries the cross. Our Father who art in heaven, hallowed be thy name. Thy kingdom come, thy will be done on earth as it is in heaven. Hail Mary, full of grace, the Lord is with thee. Blessed art thou amongst women, and blessed is the fruit of thy womb, Jesus. Hail Mary, full of grace, the Lord is with thee. Blessed art thou amongst women, and blessed is the fruit of thy womb, Jesus. Hail Mary, full of grace, the Lord is with thee. Blessed art thou amongst women, and blessed is the fruit of thy womb, Jesus. Hail Mary, full of grace, the Lord is with thee. Blessed art thou amongst women, and blessed is the fruit of thy womb, Jesus. Hail Mary, full of grace, the Lord is with thee. Blessed art thou amongst women, and blessed is the fruit of thy womb, Jesus. Hail Mary, full of grace, the Lord is with thee. Blessed art thou amongst women, and blessed is the fruit of thy womb, Jesus. Hail Mary, full of grace, the Lord is with thee. Blessed art thou amongst women, and blessed is the fruit of thy womb, Jesus. Hail Mary, full of grace, the Lord is with thee. Blessed art thou amongst women, and blessed is the fruit of thy womb, Jesus. Hail Mary, full of grace, the Lord is with thee. Blessed art thou amongst women, and blessed is the fruit of thy womb, Jesus. Hail Mary, full of grace, the Lord is with thee. Blessed art thou amongst women, and blessed is the fruit of thy womb, Jesus.

O my Jesus, forgive us our sins, save us from the fires of hell. Souls into heaven, especially those in most need of thy mercy. The fifth sorrowful mystery is the crucifixion and death of our Lord. Our Father who art in heaven, hallowed be thy name, thy kingdom come, thy will be done on earth as it is in heaven. Hail Mary, full of grace, the Lord is with thee. Blessed art thou amongst women, and blessed is the fruit of thy womb, Jesus. Hail Mary, full of grace, the Lord is with thee. Blessed art thou amongst women, and blessed is the fruit of thy womb, Jesus. Hail Mary, full of grace, the Lord is with thee. Blessed art thou amongst women, and blessed is the fruit of thy womb, Jesus. Hail Mary, full of grace, the Lord is with thee. Blessed art thou amongst women, and blessed is the fruit of thy womb, Jesus. Hail Mary, full of grace, the Lord is with thee. Blessed art thou amongst women, and blessed is the fruit of thy womb, Jesus. Hail Mary, full of grace, the Lord is with thee. Blessed art thou amongst women, and blessed is the fruit of thy womb, Jesus. Hail Mary, full of grace, the Lord is with thee. Blessed art thou amongst women, and blessed is the fruit of thy womb, Jesus. Hail Mary, full of grace, the Lord is with thee. Blessed art thou amongst women, and blessed is the fruit of thy womb, Jesus. Hail Mary, full of grace, the Lord is with thee. Blessed art thou amongst women, and blessed is the fruit of thy womb, Jesus. Hail Mary, full of grace, the Lord is with thee. Blessed art thou amongst women, and blessed is the fruit of thy womb, Jesus.

0: O my Jesus, forgive us our sins, save us the fires of hell. Lead all souls to heaven, especially those most in need of mercy. Hail, Holy Queen, Mother of Mercy, our life, our sweetness, and our hope.
1: To thee we cry, prayers, generally.
0: To thee do we send up our sighs, mourning, weeping, this valley of tears. Turn the most gracious advocate, the eyes of mercy towards us. And after this, our exile, show unto us the blessed fruit of thy womb, Jesus. O clement, O loving, O sweet Virgin Mary. Pray for us, O Holy Mother of God. Let us pray, O God, His only begotten Son, by His life, death, and resurrection, has purchased for us the rewards of eternal life. Grant, we beseech you, that while meditating upon these mysteries of the Most Holy Rosary, the Blessed Virgin Mary, that we may imitate what they contain and obtain what they promise through the same Christ our Lord. In the name of the Father, and the Son, and the Holy Ghost. Amen.
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3: I believe in God, the Father Almighty, creator of heaven and earth, and in Jesus Christ, his only Son, our Lord, who was conceived by the Holy Ghost, born of the Virgin Mary, suffered under Pontius Pilate, was crucified, died, and was buried. He descended into hell, on the third day he rose again from the dead. He ascended into heaven, sits at the right hand of God, the Father Almighty. From thence he shall come to judge the living and the dead. Father, who art in heaven, hallowed be thy name. Thy kingdom come, thy will be done on earth as it is in heaven.
4: Give us this day our daily bread, forgive us our trespasses, as we forgive those who trespass against us. And lead us not into temptation, but deliver us from evil.
3: Full of grace, the Lord is with thee. Blessed art thou amongst women, and blessed is the fruit of thy womb, Jesus.
4: Holy Mary, Mother of God, pray for us sinners, now and
3: at the hour of our death. Full of grace, the Lord is with thee. Blessed art thou amongst women, and blessed is the fruit of thy womb, Jesus.
4: Holy Mary, Mother of God, pray for us sinners, now and at the hour of our death.
3: Full of grace, the Lord is with thee. Blessed art thou amongst women, and blessed is the fruit of thy womb, Jesus.
4: Holy Mary, Mother of God, pray for us sinners, now and at the hour of our death.

0: Christ, the Lord, is with thee. Blessed art thou amongst women, and blessed is the fruit of thy womb, Jesus.
1: Holy Mary, Mother of God, pray for us sinners, now and at the hour of our death. Amen.
0: Hail Mary, full of grace, the Lord is with thee. Blessed art thou amongst women, and blessed is the fruit of thy womb, Jesus.
1: Holy Mary, Mother of God, pray for us sinners, now and at the hour of our death. Amen.
0: Hail Mary, full of grace, the Lord is with thee. Blessed art thou amongst women, and blessed is the fruit of thy womb, Jesus.
1: Holy Mary, Mother of God, pray for us sinners, now and at the hour of our death. Amen.
0: Hail Mary, full of grace, the Lord is with thee. Blessed art thou amongst women, and blessed is the fruit of thy womb, Jesus.
1: Holy Mary, Mother of God, pray for us sinners, now and at the hour of our death.
0: Hail Mary, full of grace, the Lord is with thee. Blessed art thou amongst women, and blessed is the fruit of thy womb, Jesus.
1: Holy Mary, Mother of God, pray for us sinners, now and at the hour of our death.
0: Full of Christ, the Lord is with thee. Blessed art thou amongst women, and blessed is the fruit of thy womb, Jesus.
1: Holy Mary, Mother of God, pray for us sinners, now and at the hour of our death. Amen.
0: Hail Mary, full of Christ, the Lord is with thee. Blessed art thou amongst women, and blessed is the fruit of thy womb, Jesus.
1: Holy Mary, Mother of God, pray for us sinners, now and at the hour of our death.
0: Hail Mary, full of Christ, the Lord is with thee. Blessed art thou amongst women, and blessed is the fruit of thy womb, Jesus.
1: Holy Mary, Mother of God, pray for us sinners, now and at the hour of our death.
0: Christ, the Lord is with thee. Blessed art thou amongst women, and blessed is the fruit of thy womb, Jesus.
1: Holy Mary, Mother of God, pray for us sinners, now and at the hour of our death.

0: And my Jesus, forgive us our sins, save us from the fires of hell, and lead all souls in heaven, especially those who are most in our mercy.
1: The second glorious mystery of the Ascension. Our Father, who art in heaven, hallowed be thy name. Thy kingdom come, thy will be done on earth as it is in heaven.
0: Give us this day our daily bread, and forgive us our trespasses, as we forgive those who trespass against us. And lead us not into temptation, but deliver us from evil.
1: Hail Mary, full of grace, the Lord is with thee. Blessed art thou among women, and blessed is the fruit of thy womb, Jesus.
0: Holy Mary, Mother of God, pray for us sinners, now and at the hour of our death. Amen.
1: Hail Mary, full of grace, the Lord is with thee. Blessed art thou among women, and blessed is the fruit of thy womb, Jesus.
0: Holy Mary, Mother of God, pray for us sinners, now and at the hour of our death. Amen.
1: Hail Mary, full of grace, the Lord is with thee. Blessed art thou among women, and blessed is the fruit of thy womb, Jesus.
0: Holy Mary, Mother of God, pray for us sinners.
1: Hail Mary, full of grace, the Lord is with thee. Blessed art thou among women, and blessed is the fruit of thy womb, Jesus.
0: Holy Mary, Mother of God, pray for us sinners, now and at the hour of our death.
1: Hail Mary, full of grace, the Lord is with thee. Blessed art thou among women, and blessed is the fruit of thy womb, Jesus.
0: Holy Mary, Mother of God, pray for us sinners, now and at the hour of our death.
1: Hail Mary, full of grace, the Lord is with thee. Blessed art thou among women, and blessed is the fruit of thy womb, Jesus.
0: Holy Mary, Mother of God, pray for us sinners, now and at the hour of our death.
1: Hail Mary, full of grace, the Lord is with thee. Blessed art thou among women, and blessed is the fruit of thy womb, Jesus.
0: Holy Mary, Mother of God, pray for us sinners, now and at the hour of our death.
1: Hail Mary, full of grace, the Lord is with thee. Blessed art thou among women, and blessed is the fruit of thy womb, Jesus.
0: Holy Mary, Mother of God, pray for us sinners, now and at the hour of our death.
1: Hail Mary, full of grace, the Lord is with thee. Blessed art thou among women, and blessed is the fruit of thy womb, Jesus.
0: Holy Mary, Mother of God, pray for us sinners, now and at the hour of our death.
1: Hail Mary, full of grace, the Lord is with thee. Blessed art thou among women, and blessed is the fruit of thy womb, Jesus.
0: Holy Mary,

0: by Jesus.
1: Save us from the powers of hell, and lead all souls to heaven, especially those who most need thy mercy.
0: The third glorious mystery is the descent of the Holy Ghost upon the Blessed Mother and the Apostles. Our Father who art in heaven, hallowed be thy name, thy kingdom come, thy will be done on earth as it is in heaven.
1: Give us this day our daily bread, and

0: Christ, and may the light in.
1: And Mary, full of grace, the Lord is with thee. Blessed art thou among women, and blessed is the fruit of thy womb, Jesus.
0: Holy Mary, Mother of God, pray for us sinners, now and at the hour of our death. Amen.
1: Now Mary, full of grace, the Lord is with thee. Blessed art thou among women, and blessed is the fruit of thy womb, Jesus.
0: Holy Mary, Mother of God, pray for us sinners, now and at the hour of our death. Amen.
1: Now Mary, full of grace, the Lord is with thee. Blessed art thou among women, and blessed is the fruit of thy womb, Jesus.
0: Holy Mary, Mother of God, pray for us sinners, now and at the hour of our death. Amen.
1: Now Mary, full of grace, the Lord is with thee. Blessed art thou among women, and blessed is the fruit of thy womb, Jesus.
0: Holy Mary, Mother of God, pray for us sinners, now and at the hour of our death. Amen.
1: Now Mary, full of grace, the Lord is with thee. Blessed art thou among women, and blessed is the fruit of thy womb, Jesus.
0: Holy Mary, Mother of God, pray for us sinners, now and at the hour of our death. Amen.
1: Now Mary, full of grace, the Lord is with thee. Blessed art thou among women, and blessed is the fruit of thy womb, Jesus.
0: Holy Mary, Mother of God, pray for us sinners, now and at the hour of our death. Amen.
1: Now Mary, full of grace, the Lord is with thee. Blessed art thou among women, and blessed is the fruit of thy womb, Jesus.
0: Holy Mary, Mother of God, pray for us sinners, now and at the hour of our death. Amen.
1: Now Mary, full of grace, the Lord is with thee. Blessed art thou among women, and blessed is the fruit of thy womb, Jesus.
0: Holy Mary, Mother of God, pray for us sinners, now and at the hour of our death. Amen.
1: Now Mary, full of grace, the Lord is with thee. Blessed art thou among women, and blessed is the fruit of thy womb, Jesus.
0: Holy Mary, Mother of God, pray for us sinners, now and at the hour of our death.
1: Blessed art thou among women, blessed is the fruit of thy womb, Jesus.
0: Holy

0: Jesus.
1: Forgive us our sins and save us from the fires of hell. And lead all souls to heaven, especially those of mercy to our Lord.
2: Fourth glorious mystery, the Assumption of Our Lady, body and soul into heaven. Our Father, who art in heaven, hallowed be thy name. Thy kingdom come, thy will be done on earth as it is in heaven.
1: Give us this day our daily bread, and forgive us our trespasses, as we forgive those who trespass against us. And lead us not into temptation, but deliver us from evil. Amen.
2: Hail Mary, full of grace, the Lord is with thee. Blessed art thou amongst women, and blessed is the fruit of thy womb, Jesus.
1: Holy Mary, Mother of God, pray for us sinners, now at the hour of our death. Amen.
2: Hail Mary, full of grace, the Lord is with thee. Blessed art thou amongst women, and blessed is the fruit of thy womb, Jesus.
1: Holy Mary, Mother of God, pray for us sinners, now at the hour of our death. Amen.
2: Hail Mary, full of grace, the Lord is with thee. Blessed art thou amongst women, and blessed is the fruit of thy womb, Jesus.
1: Holy Mary, Mother of God, pray for us sinners, now at the hour of our death. Amen.
2: Hail Mary, full of grace, the Lord is with thee. Blessed art thou amongst women, and blessed is the fruit of thy womb, Jesus.
1: Holy Mary, Mother of God, pray for us sinners, now at the hour of our death. Amen.
2: Hail Mary, full of grace, the Lord is with thee. Blessed art thou amongst women, and blessed is the fruit of thy womb, Jesus.
1: Holy Mary, Mother of God, pray for us sinners, now at the hour of our death. Amen.
2: Hail Mary, full of grace, the Lord is with thee. Blessed art thou amongst women, and blessed is the fruit of thy womb, Jesus.
1: Holy Mary, Mother of God, pray for us sinners, now at the hour of our death. Amen.
2: Hail Mary, full of grace, the Lord is with thee. Blessed art thou amongst women, and blessed is the fruit of thy womb, Jesus.
1: Holy Mary, Mother of God, pray for us sinners, now at the hour of our death. Amen.
2: Hail Mary, full of grace, the Lord is with thee. Blessed art thou amongst women, and blessed is the fruit of thy womb, Jesus.
1: Holy Mary, Mother of God, pray for us sinners, now at the hour of our death. Amen.
2: Hail Mary, full of grace, the Lord is with thee. Blessed art thou amongst women, and blessed is the fruit of thy womb, Jesus.
1: Holy Mary, Mother of God, pray for us sinners, now at the hour of our death. Amen.
2: Hail Mary, full of grace, the Lord is with thee. Blessed art thou amongst women, and blessed is the fruit of thy womb, Jesus.
1: Holy Mary, Mother of God, pray for us sinners, now at the hour of our death. Amen.

0: Father Jesus.
1: Because thou hast been to save us from the fires of hell, and lead all souls to heaven, especially those in mercy and thy mercy.
2: The fifth glorious mystery, the coronation of Our Lady. Our Father, who art in heaven, hallowed be thy name. Thy kingdom come, thy will be done on earth as it is in heaven.
1: Give us this day our daily bread, and forgive us our trespasses, as we forgive those who trespass against us. And lead us not into temptation, but deliver us from evil. Amen.
2: Hail Mary, full of grace, the Lord is with thee. Blessed art thou amongst women, and blessed is the fruit of thy womb, Jesus.
1: Holy Mary, Mother of God, pray for us sinners, now and at the hour of our death. Amen.
2: Hail Mary, full of grace, the Lord is with thee. Blessed art thou amongst women, and blessed is the fruit of thy womb, Jesus.
1: Holy Mary, Mother of God, pray for us sinners, now and at the hour of our death. Amen.
2: Hail Mary, full of grace, the Lord is with thee. Blessed art thou amongst women, and blessed is the fruit of thy womb, Jesus.
1: Holy Mary, Mother of God, pray for us sinners, now and at the hour of our death. Amen.
2: Hail Mary, full of grace, the Lord is with thee. Blessed art thou amongst women, and blessed is the fruit of thy womb, Jesus.
1: Holy Mary, Mother of God, pray for us sinners, now and at the hour of our death. Amen.
2: Hail Mary, full of grace, the Lord is with thee. Blessed art thou amongst women, and blessed is the fruit of thy womb, Jesus.
1: Holy Mary, Mother of God, pray for us sinners, now and at the hour of our death. Amen.
2: Hail Mary, full of grace, the Lord is with thee. Blessed art thou amongst women, and blessed is the fruit of thy womb, Jesus.
1: Holy Mary, Mother of God, pray for us sinners, now and at the hour of our death. Amen.
2: Hail Mary, full of grace, the Lord is with thee. Blessed art thou amongst women, and blessed is the fruit of thy womb, Jesus.
1: Holy Mary, Mother of God, pray for us sinners, now and at the hour of our death. Amen.
2: Hail Mary, full of grace, the Lord is with thee. Blessed art thou amongst women, and blessed is the fruit of thy womb, Jesus.
1: Holy Mary, Mother of God, pray for us sinners, now and at the hour of our death. Amen.
2: Hail Mary, full of grace, the Lord is with thee. Blessed art thou amongst women, and blessed is the fruit of thy womb, Jesus.
1: Holy Mary, Mother of God, pray for us sinners, now and at the hour of our death. Amen.
2: Hail Mary, full of grace, the Lord is with thee. Blessed art thou amongst women, and blessed is the fruit of thy womb, Jesus.
1: Holy Mary, Mother of God, pray for us sinners, now and at the hour of our death. Amen.

0: our flesh and the body of our sweet Virgin Mary.
1: Pray for us, O Holy Mother of God,
0: that we may hear the word of Christ.
1: Let us pray, O God, his only begotten Son, by his life, death, and resurrection, has purchased for us the rewards of eternal life. Grant, we beseech you, that by meditating upon these mysteries of the most holy Rosary of the Blessed Virgin Mary, we may imitate what they contain and obtain what they promise through the same Christ our Lord.
2: Amen.
1: Our Lord grant us priests.
0: Our Lord grant us priests.
1: Our Lord grant us holy priests.
0: Our Lord grant us holy priests.
1: Our Lord grant us many holy priests.
0: Our Lord grant us many holy priests.
1: Our Lord grant us many holy religious vocations.
0: Our Lord grant us many holy religious vocations.
1: Saint Pius the Tenth.
0: Pray for us.
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0: Voice of the Saints. In tribulation, immediately draw near to God with confidence, and you will receive strength, enlightenment, and instruction. St. John of the Cross.
1: Our Lord Jesus Christ, He came on this earth with one purpose. He came to die. A priest is an instrument. Archbishop Lefebvre has a line that I think really gives us a little bit more information about what the priesthood is. He says that in accomplishing their apostolic works, the priests of the society will strive to be docile instruments of the Holy Ghost in order to transmit eternal life to souls. God doesn't need a certain type, a certain temperament. God doesn't need certain talents. But Father so-and-so, he's so smart. You don't need to be Father so-and-so. Father so-and-so, he can run boys' camps. He's so amazing. Maybe, and God is using his talents for his own purposes, for God's purposes. But you don't have to be that. No, God will use what talents he has given to you if he wants to use you for his priesthood. And in fact, the less you think you are something, the more docile an instrument you will be. Is it terrifying to think about saving souls, the salvation of souls depending on you over 7 years in the seminary? Absolutely. Just like it was terrifying for our Lord Jesus Christ in the Garden of Gethsemane to think about what he would suffer on the next day and as he went up Mount Calvary to the cross. But don't you think that our Lord, if he's going to take a young man and make him so much like unto himself that he gives him a special character on his soul, a priesthood, don't you think that he won't invite you on the same somewhat terrifying adventure to save souls? No greater love has a man than that a man lay down his life for his friends. Priest is an instrument. But, as the statutes also say, he's there to transmit eternal life. He is there to transmit eternal life.